0: Kelowna yesterday. Officers say the fire spread rapidly due to dry vegetation, but has since been contained by crews. It comes as BC firefighters are battling more than 80 blazes across the province. And that is The World This Hour. For CBC News, I'm Neil Kumar.
1: And now the weather for the city of Thunder Bay and Superior West. Tonight, mainly cloudy with a chance of showers and risk of a thunderstorm along with local smoke and lows of 14 degrees. Friday, a mix of sun and cloud with highs of 27. And Friday night, mainly cloudy with showers and risk of a thunderstorm and lows of 18. And that's your weather report from Environment Canada.
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3: Hey, I'm Garview Bailey, in for Tom Power. Welcome to Q. Weird Al Yankovic has got staying power. The king of musical parodies, think Eat It, Amish Paradise, White and Nerdy. Al is a multi-Grammy winner. His live shows are epic, and his career stretches over four decades. He popped in to give us a hint at the secret sauce that fuels a career that has kids, parents, and grandparents coming to his shows. Plus, filmmaker Clement Virgo is known for taking risks. For his latest film, Steal Away, he takes a look at a horrific time in history and turns it into an Afrofuturistic thriller that he's a little nervous about. He's here in studio to tell us all about it.

0: There's a scene, there's a dance sequence in the movie that I needed a song for, and I'm not hip to all the kids' music these days.
1: Could you stop aging us right now, please?
0: So I just felt like appropriate to ask my 19-year-old son which song would be a cool song to use, and so yeah, he sort of helped pick out the song, which was great.
1: That's great. Speaking of the music, I mean, throwing Jesse Norman in there at that was a stroke of genius. What an evocative voice.

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1: I'm Olivia Levac, filling in as host of Superior Morning. 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We'll have all the news you need to know to start your day. We'll bring you the latest on the day's weather. We'll introduce you to some new people and play some great music along the way. 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We'll talk to you then.
0: The CBC News is next, and then it's the Current Review.
2: I'm Rebecca Zanbergen. There is an explosion of ticks in Canada this summer, and they're bringing with them

0: make a diagnosis, but you also mentioned serology. What is that, and how did that point to Lyme disease?
1: Yeah, so that was just the blood work that I had done that confirmed the positive diagnosis for Lyme. So my doctor ordered a kind of a litany of blood testing to try to figure out what was going on. You know, I was young, I was healthy. I must have been 33 at the time that I got diagnosed. So it was very strange what was going on in my body. And she was very proactive in trying to find answers.

over 24 hours, I believe, at that time. So I asked what we could do to help. And Sebastian, he ended up meeting up with me and telling my husband and myself the circumstances around how she went missing.

0: And now the weather for the city of Thunder Bay and Superior West. Tonight, mainly cloudy with a chance of showers and risk of a thunderstorm along with local smoke and lows of 14 degrees. Friday, a mix of sun and cloud with highs of 27. And Friday night, mainly cloudy with showers and risk of a thunderstorm and lows of 18. And that's your weather report from Environment Canada.
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2: Feel that? That's the thrill of the Northern Super League. And it's back on CBC Gem, with six fierce clubs battling all season long for glory. From coast to coast, Canada's first professional women's soccer league is bringing the heat. 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
1: Kia ora, my name is Tainui Stevens. I'm a Māori.
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0: would you like to see the federal government take on this?
1: Oh, I think with this latest round of tariffs, they have created the space for urgent negotiations. And so I want to see them at the table working on a comprehensive deal. And I think that even though these renewals, you know, generally it might take a year to do, with this American administration, I wouldn't be surprised if something gets hammered out in a couple of weeks. And so they can have an announcement. They're very unpredictable. But

It's been just 1 week since the new three-hour version of The Odyssey came roaring into theaters, and if you're already sick of hearing everyone talk about it, buckle up, it's going to be a long summer. The film is ripe for discussion, though, from the specialized camera equipment to the practical effects to the debate over its faithfulness to the original text. There's

insurance has raised to about somewhere between 3 to 10% of average hull values. Before the war, it sat at about 0.25% of hull value. This, even though these seem like small percentages, really matter because individual tankers and ships are valued at $100 million, sometimes more. So right now we're looking at insurance costs that are 4 times higher than the 5-year average.

0: some Saturday night vibes for you on a Thursday. Still ahead, a unique collection in Prague that chronicles the history of disability in Europe.
1: Plus, an incident of AI going rogue points to the need for more guardrails as the technology gets more powerful.
0: Stick with us. 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

This is The World. I'm Carolyn Beeler. AI going rogue. That is the headline this week from OpenAI. According to the company, two of its AI agents teamed up to hack into a different company's digital library. This was during a test when the AI models were supposed to be cut off from the internet. It sounds like something out of science fiction, and it is raising all kinds of questions about artificial intelligence, security, and ethics. To understand what happened and what it means, I spoke today to Ruman Chowdhury. She's considered a pioneer in AI ethics. She directed the Machine Learning Ethics Department at Twitter and served on the U.S. Board for Artificial Intelligence.

ancient court coexistence hacked by parasitic greedhead scam. From Sarawak to Amazonas, Costa Rica to mangy BC hills, Cortez

0: that I had to protect myself from tear gas by taking a wet cloth and putting it on my face, things like that. So this was my life. It was a life of violence. It was violence from the state. My father was an activist. He regularly was arrested and detained and tortured. And there were times when we didn't know where he was for days. And I remember once my mother had to go look for him with the community because he'd been tortured and left for dead. So this was the life. And so you grow up thinking that this has to end. There has to be a place, there has to be a time where it ends.
1: You've said it's like a war zone.
0: It was. I think that's something that people don't understand about apartheid. It seems like, oh, it was, you know, just

0: Electricity demand in Canada is expected to double by 2050. So we will double our grid. That's the headline. Canada will double its electricity generation over the course of the next two decades.
1: But the reality is that many of these projects are being slated for Alberta, where they're actually going to be powered by natural gas. And that's going to mean a lot more emissions. And so the model that Meta is planning for Alberta is very much something that we're seeing in the United States increasingly, where gas power plants are being kind of co-located

That was part of my conversation with Paris Marks, tech journalist and author of the upcoming book, Hyperscale, The Ambition and Excess of Big Tech's Data Empires. If you want to listen to the full episode, you could find Front Burner wherever you get your podcasts or on YouTube. I'm Jamie Poisson. Thank you so much for listening.

0: Good morning, Thunder Bay. Hi there, Northwestern Ontario. It's Friday. We made it. Friday, July 24th, 2026. And this is your Superior Morning Rundown. Lots to come over the next 2.5 hours right here on CBC Radio 1. So let's get into it. Kicking things off, the city of Thunder Bay is winding down some of its emergency response efforts as the wildfire situation in the area remains stable. The chief of Thunder Bay Fire Rescue will explain what that transition means. And on the Business Digest, Megan Reed will join us with all the business news. She's going to talk oil, she's going to talk markets, the EU fighting Alphabet, and dumb phones becoming the next big thing. At 6:40, Canada is facing new tariff threats from the U.S., with Prime Minister Mark Carney promising to do whatever it takes to protect workers and businesses. We'll hear more about Ottawa's strategy and what's on the table in those negotiations. In our second hour on the program, as wildfires and wildfire smoke become more common, the health impacts will follow. A health professional will tell us why she wants the province to treat fires and climate change as a public health issue that needs urgent attention. And at 7:20, we're taking a look at one of Canada's great cinematic contributions, the IMAX format. Film critic Rachel Ho will be joining us to discuss the format and if it's worth the cost of admission. At 7:40, the wildfires are far from the city, but close enough to affect everyday life in Thunder Bay this month. As the smoky skies clear, we're going to hit the streets to ask residents about how fire season has impacted their summer. And it's not just people who've been feeling the burn. Forest fires have long-term impacts on wildlife as well. We're going to learn a little bit more about that. A sign of resilience and community in Fort William First Nation yesterday, Delico Anishinaabek Family Care held its annual powwow, and they made sure to invite wildfire evacuees staying in the city. They talked about the importance of helping to lift people up during a tough time. We're going to hear all about it, plus some great news, or some news and some music. We'll be
1: today on Q.
2: 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She's a magician, comedian, fire eater, and the creative force behind the internet sensation Lucy Darling. Carissa Hendricks will be here to tell you about finding a community of magicians in Calgary and what it's like navigating the male-dominated field.
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4: This is World Report. Good morning, I'm John Northcott. It's considered to be a major milestone in Canada-U.S. trade. Today, officials will attend a ceremony to celebrate the upcoming opening of the Gordie Howe International Bridge. But it comes at a time when trade relations between the two nations are strained. Canada is facing new U.S. tariffs, all of which means today's celebration of what should represent a stronger bond between the two nations won't be a joint celebration. The CBC's Nisha Patel has more.
5: And there's lots of excitement on both sides of the border.
6: Windsor Mayor Drew Dilkin says it's been a long time coming. The Gordie Howe Bridge that will connect his Ontario city to Detroit, Michigan,

Hello, folks. Matt Fraputro here in the host seat. You're listening to Superior Morning on CBC Radio 1. Gosh, it is good to see you this morning. Thanks for joining us here on the program. Lots to come over the next 2.5 hours on CBC Radio 1. We're going to kick things off starting with the city of Thunder Bay winding down some of its emergency response efforts as the wildfire situation

0: situation in the area remains stable. The chief of Thunder Bay Fire Rescue is going to explain what that transition will mean. And Megan Reed will join us with the business news. She's going to talk about oil. She's going to talk about markets. The EU finding Alphabet and dumb phones making a big comeback. But before we get there, Jasmine Cabate is in studio with a look at what's coming up in the news. Good morning, Jasmine.
1: Good morning. Well, the Bay and Algoma District of Thunder Bay will once again transform into a giant outdoor stage this weekend as the Buskers Festival returns for its 11th year. There are more than 30 performers across five stages taking part in the event, including international acts. The free event also includes craft vendors, food trucks, a kids' zone, a beer garden, and the popular Top Dog competition. The Buskers Festival runs Saturday from noon until 9 p.m. and Sunday from noon until 5 p.m. in the Bay and Algoma neighborhood. And Nebang Emergency Services will hold a town hall this weekend about wildfire safety. It comes after multiple local fire services worked together to suppress a wildfire burning within the municipality's border boundaries. That fire has since been handed off to the MNR and declared out. Nebang's fire chief says it's a reminder that everyone needs to be prepared by taking steps to fireproof their properties. The town hall meeting in Nebang takes place Saturday at 3 p.m. in the Blake Community Hall. And that's a quick look at what's making news this morning. Time now for the weather with Zoe Gordon.
2: Hey, Jasmine. The weather alerts have been taken off of northwestern Ontario again this morning by Environment Canada. And there are winds across the region gusting to 50 or 60 kilometers per hour. For the far north, mainly cloudy today with 40% chance of showers early this morning. Beginning this morning with a risk of a thunderstorm and some local smoke. Winds gusting to 50 kilometers per hour. A high of 25 with the humidex will feel like 29. The western part of the region today has increasing cloudiness with a few showers beginning this morning, then 40% showers late this afternoon with a risk of a thunderstorm. A high of 28 with the humidex will feel like 36. For the city of Thunder Bay, sunny today, becoming a mix of sun and cloud this afternoon. A high of 27 degrees in the city with the humidex will feel like 32. And to the east, down the north shore of Lake Superior to Greenstone, a mix of sun and cloud with 60% chance of showers early this morning and a risk of a thunderstorm. A high of 25 with the humidex will feel like 29.
0: Thanks for that, Zoe. Did you experience that crazy monsoon that happened in the middle of the afternoon? Oh, I guess it was probably around like 6 o'clock.
2: 6 p.m. I did. And that thunder, I have never heard thunder go. I mean, the only other time was before the forest fire started.
0: Right.
2: But that was really wild and remarkable.
0: Yeah, it was the thunder. It was the lightning. I was driving in my car and I my wipers could not keep up.
2: Wild.
0: I had to pull over to the side of the road.
2: Yeah.
0: It was crazy. Anyway, city of Thunder Bay right now, some shallow fog. How about that? 12 degrees. Atikokan, 13. Fort Francis, 16. Kenora, mainly clear in 19. Dryden, partly cloudy in 18. Sioux Lookout, 17 and mostly cloudy. Red Lake, partly cloudy in 19 degrees. Pickle Lake, clear in 17. Sandy Lake is at 20 degrees already and mainly clear. That's the warm spot in the region right now. Geraldton, 15 and clear. KI, mostly cloudy in 16. Fort Severn is raining and 8 degrees. That's the cold spot. And let's see here. Marathon, mostly cloudy. And in Armstrong, 17 degrees and partly cloudy. We're sitting at 614 here on your Friday morning.

0: Well, after a tense few weeks, the city of Thunder Bay is scaling back some of its emergency response efforts, but will continue to monitor the situation as wildfire conditions in the region remain serious but stable. Dave Torini is chief of Thunder Bay Fire Rescue. He explained more to Up North host Jonathan Pinto.
1: The municipality of Thunder Bay is still quite distant from some of the larger fires of concern. We did, over the past week, have some smaller fires in Nalalu and down in Nebing Township. Those fires are either under control or have been extinguished. There have been some lightning strikes and fires, that new fires the MNR has been getting, but none have been close to Thunder Bay proper, and so are not much.

0: that was in Nebing Township, but otherwise we have not actioned any of the fires in and around the surrounding region.
1: Okay, got it. Now, the city says it's transitioning from an active emergency coordination phase. What does that mean?
0: Well, what that essentially means is, as you know, when the situation looked relatively dire and the air quality was very poor and the weather was causing control problems on a lot of the large wildfires, the city took some proactive efforts to partially activate our emergency operations center and have some of the folks assemble there and start working through some of the planning and operational considerations on how we might mitigate the issues should the fire situation worsen. We are pretty fortunate in that we did have some relief from the weather. And as you have mentioned, and is true, the fire situation stabilized somewhat. It's still obviously ongoing, but we felt at that point in time, we didn't have to have a full operations center activated, and we could sort of go into that enhanced monitoring phase.
1: Got it. Okay. And does this mean anything for that evacuation center that was set up at Fort William Gardens?
0: No. So the city was requested by the province to provide space for them to operate a reception center, and we did so. So the use of the Fort William Gardens was offered up to the province, and they have engaged some third-party operators to run the facility. And other than some maintenance staff on site on behalf of the city, it's being run by a separate entity. So that is still up and going. That has not been scaled back in the event that the province requests a space for individuals needing to evacuate. That will still be made available.
1: Now, the city, as you mentioned, has been far away from the major fires, as has been many of the cities in the region, but still experienced very poor air quality, heavy smoke. Have there been any broader conversations about how the city can help people deal with the dangers of wildfire smoke in the future?
0: It's a good question, and from a broader perspective, it's actually a difficult one to answer. We've usually been approaching it on an individual basis, as in if you have difficulties breathing or if you have respiratory ailments, we certainly advise folks when the air quality alerts are on through Environment Canada to stay indoors and make sure they're not getting additional exposure to that smoke. Past that, it's really weather dependent. So we haven't had a lot of those conversations on what we can do in the future regarding that.
1: What have you learned from the last few weeks that you might apply to future crisis situations?
0: It's been a good opportunity for the City of Thunder Bay's emergency management staff to get together, work through some planning processes. It's mitigating these incidents in the future. Is really the success of that is really predicated on preparedness and training and making sure that you have good emergency plans in place. So at the City of Thunder Bay, we're going to continue to build out some of those contingency plans and make sure that we're best prepared, try and identify areas or gaps in that preparedness, equipment requirements, those kind of things. And so, you know, we learned that although we felt the city's response was certainly adequate to protect the municipality, there's a lot of lessons learned that are going to come out of these events that we can sort of incorporate into our own planning to be better at mitigating these incidents in the future.
1: Yeah. Was there anything you might have done differently looking back?
0: You know what? I don't believe so from the city's perspective itself. We didn't have any of the fires encroaching close enough to the municipality where it was of a major concern. We'd like to certainly continue working with the mutual aid partners that we have in the surrounding area. And we want to be really proactive about resource sharing and information sharing so that, you know, the smaller municipalities outside of Thunder Bay have the adequate resources that they're going to need to stop these fires before they become an issue for us here in Thunder Bay. So we're going to continue to have those conversations and support each other where we can. And that should remain the focus of being best prepared in the future.
1: Yeah. So what are you monitoring now just to, before you jump back into sort of active mode?
0: Yeah, we're going to continue to monitor the air quality, and as things dry out, if we do hit another drying trend and the larger wildfires become more active.

0: and start putting up larger volumes of smoke. We'll continue to see if how that's going to affect air quality and or city operations and outdoor activities, but we're going to keep a close eye on that in addition to daily check-ins with the Ministry of Natural Resources staff with regard to new fires in the area, any control problems they anticipate, what resources that they have available to assist us in the event we get a fire in our municipality. So we're in daily contact with them, and we're sort of keeping a close eye on all those types of things.
1: Well, Chief Carini, I really appreciate your time. Thanks for joining us today on Up North.
0: You're very welcome. Thanks very much for having me.
2: Dave Tarini is Chief of Thunder Bay Fire Rescue. He was speaking there with Up North host Jonathan Pinto. Well, Manitoba singer-songwriter William Prince's latest song is a melodic meditation on living in the moment. And you know what? Sometimes that's all you can do. This one's called Lighthearted.

0: Prince. That one's called Lighthearted. You can catch him with Blue Rodeo at the RBC Amphitheater in Toronto at the end of August. We're at 6:25 here. You're listening to Superior Morning on CBC Radio 1. I'm your host, Manfred Petro, and we have Megan Reed with us. It's time to get down to business.
1: Good morning. Brent crude, the international benchmark, went up 6% yesterday, surpassing the $100 U.S. a barrel mark in early trading. West Texas Intermediate, the North American benchmark, closed at around $92 U.S. a barrel after investors were rattled by repeated threats to oil shipments in the Red Sea by Houthi rebels, marking the first ship attacks beyond the Strait of Hormuz since the start of the war in Iran. Martin Peltier, a portfolio manager at Trivest Wealth Council in Calgary, says that the bump in oil is a double-edged sword for Canadians.
2: These commodities are priced in U.S. dollars. So if you have a $100 oil price, it's in U.S. dollars, and it's U.S. dollars up 10% against your currency, then it's that much more expensive. And that's something that I think we really need to keep a closer eye on. For Canada, the fortune, the benefit is that, you know, oil companies get paid in U.S. dollars, so that's a natural hedge for their financials and their overall well-being. However, for Canadians, a lower Canadian dollar is not a good scenario because now all of a sudden our food costs and their things go higher.
1: North American stock markets also had a bit of a rough ride in the last session, with the TSX, the Dow, the S&P 500, and the NASDAQ all closing in negative territory. Speaking of negative, Alphabet had a no good, very bad Thursday. In addition to seeing its share price fall more than 6%, the search giant got its hand slapped hard. It was fined $1.4 billion Canadian for flouting European Union rules aimed at reining in the reach of big tech after it was found to be favoring its own apps and services ahead of rivals. It's the first major action against Alphabet under the EU's Digital Markets Act. The commission says Google, quote, broke digital and antitrust regulations by using its search engine to push customers towards its own services, unquote. Alphabet now has 60 days to change things up or challenge the decision by taking the commission to court. And finally, keeping with tech, the Lite flip phone just launched, joining a growing field of so-called dumb devices. For $300, it acts as a traditional phone, can send and receive text messages, has GPS, an alarm clock, and a calendar. In addition, it's sold at a fraction of the price of a smartphone. For those not familiar, dumb phones are seen as the antithesis of smart devices, the major attraction being it can't connect to the internet, cutting screen time and increasing security. We're talking no apps, no doom scrolling, no notifications, and no more hours wasted looking at your phone instead of living your life. Shruti Shekhar is the editor-in-chief of Android Central, an online tech publication.
3: It's 100% a better way for teenagers to still feel connected and still have that option of like talking on the phone with their friends and texting their friends, but also staying connected with their parents. But it is so much safer because they're less influenced, they're less doom scrolling, there's less screen time. It's just way better, but I think it's not limited to teenagers. I mean, like, I know a lot of adults that are like, I want to go back to the days where I didn't have a smartphone.
1: I remember those days. Shruti believes the concept of digital detoxing coupled with increased privacy is going to push dumb phones to the next level. For CBC Radio, I'm Megan Reed.
0: I don't hate that idea. Thanks for that, Megan. If you'd like to hear this again, go to the CBC Listen app and look for Biz Digest. For more business news, you can check out our website at cbc.ca/business. Coming up in our next half an hour here on the program, Canada is facing new tariff threats from the U.S. with Prime Minister Mark Carney promising to do whatever it takes. Excuse me, I'm just losing my place here. To do whatever it takes to protect workers and businesses. We're going to hear more about Ottawa's strategy and what's on the table. As well, Scott Regier will bring us the latest news in sports. 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And Macklin Link is here with a look at the CBC News.
4: Good morning. Right now in Geraldton, it's clear and 15 degrees. Here in Thunder Bay, it's shallow fog and 12 degrees. And in Kenora, it's mainly clear and 19 degrees. Dalico Anishinaabeg Family Care says its services are available for those affected by Northwestern Ontario's wildfires.

0: wildfires. The organization's 8th annual powwow was held yesterday in Fort William First Nation. Workers offered a shuttle service between the event and hotels where wildfire evacuees are staying. Angel Wabigwan is cultural services manager with Delico. She is a member of the Namegusasaigagun First Nation, which was completely destroyed by a wildfire earlier this month. Wabigwan says it's important to give wildfire evacuees a safe place to come together.
1: My heart is just overflowed with joy to see people come together as community. You know, it's a really tough time for all of us. And, you know, being from Namegusasaigagun, I've just been, you know, being with family and community as much as I can.
0: Wabigwan says those affected by the region's wildfires can access various health and wellness supports through Delico. And Ebbing Emergency Services will hold a town hall this weekend about wildfire safety. It comes after multiple local fire services worked together to suppress a wildfire burning within the municipality's boundaries. That fire has since been handed off to the MNR and declared out. Mark Schruff is the fire chief for Ebbing. He says it's a reminder that everyone needs to be prepared by taking steps to fireproof their properties.
2: But it is something that we stress. It is incredibly important. Everyone thinks, oh, you know, that'll never happen to me. But you know what? Times are changing. Fires are becoming more intense. They're becoming more numerous. We're getting crazy weather events over the last few years. That big one is coming, that is my opinion. It's just a matter of when and whether or not we're going to be ready for it.
0: The town hall meeting in Ebbing takes place Saturday at 3 p.m. in the Blake Community Hall. We'll hear more from Ebbing's fire chief on the program at 8:10. And Red Lake will be moving ahead with renovations to the Kochner Arena. At a meeting earlier this month, Red Lake councillors heard that the Northern Ontario Heritage Fund Corporation has approved a $1.4 million grant to replace the ice surface. That work is scheduled to take place next year. A second grant application for $2 million for general arena improvements has received phase one approval. However, a push for a new facility to fully replace the Kochner Arena is ongoing. Kevin Harland is a member of Red Lake's Regional Events, Arts and Cultural Hub, or REACH Committee. He says the existing arena is showing its age, but the renovations will help.
3: So we have to do that. We have to keep the facility open until such time as we get a facility that really truly serves the needs of this growing community.
0: The current Kochner Arena is more than 60 years old. And Thunder Bay is welcoming the second of three art installations as part of its North Core Streetscape project. Halifax-based artist Simon Lacey's Essex Jinizeg draws inspiration from the motion and style of the Kamistiqua River. The name translates to pike in Latin and Ojibwe. The sculpture made up of several fish can now be found in the Mall Street Plaza. Lacey says he hopes it inspires people to get excited about nature.
4: The earth is gorgeous, and like we need to preserve what we have, right? And not ideally like burn it all down. And then additionally, like art is sort of communicating that human emotional interaction that we have with each other, right?
0: The sculpture joins an existing public art installation titled Thunder Bay Particles, Medicine Wheel by Scott Eunson and Shelby Gagneau. And later this year, a piece called All Together by Boy Roland will also be added. A total of $500,000 was allocated for three public art installations with support from the Northern Ontario Heritage Fund's Community Enhancement Program. And finally, the Bay and Algoma District of Thunder Bay will once again transform into a giant outdoor stage this weekend as the Buskers Festival returns for its 11th year. That's music from Thunder Bay's Lukewarm and the Cold Ones. They're one of more than 30 performers across five stages taking part in the event, including international acts from Argentina and Bulgaria. The free event also includes craft vendors, food trucks, a kid zone, a beer garden, and the popular Top Dog competition. A new addition this year is a series of youth workshops at Magnus Theatre, where young performers will learn from professional buskers ahead of the festival. The Buskers Festival runs Saturday from noon until 9 p.m. and Sunday from noon until 5 p.m. in the Bay and Algoma neighborhood. A complete schedule is available at buskersfestival.ca. We'll hear more from the organizers coming up at 8:20. And that's the CBC News at 6:35. 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Zoe Gordon joins us with today's forecast.
5: Hey, Macklin. There are no weather or air quality alerts across the region, except a yellow thunderstorm warning across the far north. And there are winds across the region, gusting

0: to 50 or 60 kilometers per hour. For the far north today, mainly cloudy with 40% chance of showers early this morning. Showers beginning this morning with a risk of a thunderstorm and some local smoke. High of 25 with the humidex will feel like 29. For the western part of the region, Kenora to Atikokan, increasing clouds today with a few showers beginning this morning, then 40% chance of showers late this afternoon with a risk of a thunderstorm. A high of 28 with the humidex will feel like 36. For the city of Thunder Bay, sunny today, becoming a mix of sun and cloud this afternoon. Fog patches dissipating this morning, a high of 27 with the humidex will feel like 32. And to the east, down the north shore of Lake Superior to Greenstone, a mix of sun and cloud with 60% chance of showers early this morning and a risk of a thunderstorm, a high of 25 with the humidex 29.
1: Thanks for that, Zoe. The city of Thunder Bay, 12 degrees in shallow fog. Atikokan, 13. Fort Francis, 16. Kenora is 19 and mainly clear. Dryden, partly cloudy and 18 degrees. Sioux Lookout, mostly cloudy and 17. Red Lake, partly cloudy this morning, 19 degrees. Pickle Lake, clear and 17. Sandy Lake, 20 and mainly clear. That's the warm spot in the region right now. Geraldton, clear skies and 15. KI, mostly cloudy and 16. Fort Severn is the cold spot at 8 degrees with rain. Marathon, 9 degrees, and Armstrong 16 degrees. Now, you heard Macklin Link there stepping in to read the news for a bit there. He's going to be taking over Olivia's role while she's off on maternity leave. So we welcome Macklin to the program. It's 6:37 here on Superior Morning, and this next one's a special request from our current newsreader, Jasmine Cabate from San Diego, California. It's retro soul trio, The Sacred Souls, with Will I See You Again?

0: That's the Sacred Souls with Will I See You Again. It's 6:40 here on your Friday morning, and Prime Minister Mark Carney says Canada will, quote, do whatever it takes to defend its economy, and is promising a united approach to the latest tariff threats from Washington. Meanwhile, some premiers are calling for a tougher response as pressure tactics from south of the border ramp up. The latest move came yesterday with the U.S. launching a new tariff on Canada, the EU, and several other countries over claims of forced labor. For more, we've reached Matthew Lebo. He's a professor of political science at Western University. Joins us on the line this morning from London. Matthew, good morning.
1: Good morning.
0: Now, there have been a lot of developments this week in Washington. So what do you think Canada's strategy should be in dealing with the U.S. right now?
1: Well, having the premiers and the prime minister meet is a good start. Trying to come up with a way to address this as a united country. You know, the premiers and the federal government, they have to work together to sort of combine their ability to either retaliate or form some kind of united front with how they're going to deal with this, having one province go differently, especially, you know, trying to either retaliate or threaten retaliation that can be counterproductive. They might want to push back either with specific threats or perhaps targeting industries that in states that might push back against Trump, trying to leverage either their combined strength or perhaps look at states like Maine and Michigan and Alaska and Ohio, what industries are really important there, because those are key Senate elections that are coming up. And that's just everything in the United States right now should be thought of in terms of the elections that are coming up in 4 months, and that Donald Trump is in danger of losing the Senate. And if that happens, then he's in all sorts of political trouble. So he's really doing this at a dangerous time. And some of those states that really rely on back and forth between Canada just will not be happy to see any of their industries threatened right now.
0: Now, some premiers say Canada shouldn't hold back. What could a more aggressive response actually look like?
1: Well, they could increase tariffs on key American products. They could walk away from CUSMA. They could, you know, try to retaliate or take more American products off the shelves. But it's pretty dangerous to keep escalating with the United States when, you know, the opponent on the other side, Donald Trump, doesn't really care most of the time when you're hurting Americans. There's lots of industries in the United States that Canada has really, really hurt, and Donald Trump doesn't seem to notice or care. For him, it's always just trying to look like he's winning, to look more powerful. And so our retaliation might be met with more retaliation that will just hurt Canadians. So, you know, the idea of punching a bully in the nose sounds good, but you don't know what they're going to do next. And in this case, you know, our economy relies so much on the United States that we just have to play it carefully and think about really just the short term, getting through this day by day, week by week, seeing as that deadline approaches, if Canada can get it delayed or whatever, because there's no point in thinking about some long term plan when Donald Trump won't keep to it.
0: So do you think it's just it's more about optics than political strategy for President Trump?
1: Always. Always. You know, he wants to claim victory. He doesn't think very strategically about these things. And we don't know where they come from. He could be upset with the prime minister or the country, and he'll blame it on he might blame it on the policy. And yesterday he talked about wider tariffs, and he blamed that on forced labor. He's just trying to project looking powerful. And that's what he does. He does it with foreign policy and does it with trade policy.
0: If negotiations don't produce a breakthrough, what options does Canada realistically have left?
1: Well, keep slowly building relationships. Looking at the internal trade barriers within Canada is smart, but looking at other places around the world to keep making deals. We could walk away from CUSMA. We could threaten energy exports. But again, that's pretty dangerous. We are in a trade war, but it can get much worse. And so for now, I think we watch U.S. domestic politics. We hope that perhaps Democrats in Congress, if they take the majority, or Republicans who are really worried about what their party is doing, might

0: push back against Trump, might reassert their authority, because this is not Trump's decision. This should be Congress that is doing this. And so we try and put pressure there and hope that, that the United States wants to work towards mutually beneficial trading relationship, which is, you know, not what Donald Trump is doing.
1: At what point would Canada have to change its approach?
0: Well, if the U.S. was united, you know, if Donald Trump wasn't doing this on his own, if he had perhaps wider support among members of Congress, among even within his own party, then that would be different. You know, we might look at the Republican Party or Democrats and Republicans together and think, okay, the United States wants to go a different way, and we're going to have to work out some kind of long-term relationship to make that work. But it seems that most of the country is really unhappy with Donald Trump, and he changes so quickly that we just have to, you know, ride things out, wait for his next whim, wait for him to either pick on another country or to pick on another issue.
1: Well, we'll keep an eye on it. Thanks for this, Matthew.
0: You're welcome.
1: Matthew Lebo is a professor of political science at Western University. We reached him this morning from London, Ontario. Well, here's one from multi-Juno-nominated alternative pop band Valley. It's called Water the Flowers, Pray for a Garden.

Nice little song there from Valley. That one's called Water the Flowers, Pray for a Garden. It is 6:50. 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

Wildfire season may feel like it's affecting the whole region, but everyone's experience is extremely different. And we want to hear what this time has been like for you, how you're coping with the evacuations, what changes you're noticing, how life is changing for you, maybe big ways, maybe in small ways, while the city rides out the demands of the situation. We're looking to hear from both evacuees and Thunder Bay residents alike about the impact this record-breaking fire season is having on your life. And there are a number of ways you can get in touch with us. You can send us an email, thunderbay@cbc.ca. You can call our talkback line, 1-807-625-5077. Or probably the easiest option, just send us a text and tell us your story, 807-355-9681. We're looking forward to hearing and sharing what's happened and what is different for you. Time now is 6:51.

0: And Scott Regares here with a look at the news. Scott, good morning.
1: Happy Friday, Matt.
0: Happiest of Fridays to you, my friend. Let's start with the Commonwealth Games, where Canada has a chance at several medals today.
1: Yeah, especially in the pool, Matt. The country is expected to reach the podium in both the men's and women's 4x100 freestyle relay. The men are anchored by Josh Liendo, while Kylie Maas will do the same for the women. Maas, already with 9 career medals from Commonwealth Games past, says they present a unique opportunity for younger athletes.
2: Getting to represent Canada at any level is exposure and experience to the international side of swimming, and just the challenges and what it takes to be at this level is a whole lot more than just like what happens in the pool. And being able to do that at a Commonwealth Games, where it's like a little bit lower scale than an Olympic Games, is an incredible experience. And I know it's a stepping stone for so many of our Canadians on the team.
1: That is Kylie Maas, who, while growing up in Windsor, Matt, was a competitive hockey and soccer player when she wasn't training in her backyard swimming pool. No wonder she went on to get a kinesiology degree at the University of Toronto. Not sure whether she dabbled in this sport, though. Any idea what sport that might be?
0: Oh, that's such a familiar sound to me.
1: I know.
0: I don't know.
1: Billiards is what came to mind for me, but that is clearly not a Commonwealth Games sport. Instead, that is lawn bowling, and okay. Canada has one of the best in the business in that sport. Hanover, Ontario's Ryan Bester, who has won medals at 3 different Commonwealth Games. Unfortunately for Bester, he got bested yesterday in his opening match by an opponent from India, but we are still in the round-robin phase of the tournament. CBC, Matt, has coverage from Glasgow over the next week and a half, both on the web and on TV.
0: Lawn bowling.
1: Yeah.
0: Huh. Who knew?
1: Lawn bowls, they call it as well, the fancier types.
0: Oh, that's what I'm going to call it. Yeah. I like to seem fancy from time to time. All right, let's head to baseball now, where the Blue Jays are showing some signs of life, a little bit anyway.
1: Yeah, pitcher Shane Bieber was their lifeline last night in a win over Tampa Bay. He held the Rays to just 1 run over his 7 innings of work. Toronto, Matt, is still in last place in their division with an estimated 9% chance of making the playoffs. But Bieber says he and his teammates are trying to keep the faith.
3: I think we're all fighting each and every day. I think there's definitely some struggles and some frustrations, and this game will test you, no doubt, especially... You know, we know what this group is capable of, and so there's a lot of frustration, and all we can do is focus on what's in front of us and play each game like it's our last, and go out there and win ball games and let the chips fall where they may.
1: You know you're in trouble, Matt, when you resort to 3 cliches in a single answer. Toronto begins a series tonight in Boston against an opponent that serves as a template for what the Jays would like to achieve. A month ago, the Red Sox were in last place in the division, but they've rocketed up the standings on the back of a 15-game winning streak. Now they're considered likely to make the postseason. As manager John Schneider of the Jays describes this weekend series at Fenway, this is big boy time.
0: Oh, man. All right, let's finish with some footy, Scott.
1: I know I'm not over the World Cup yet, but I know I'm not alone. The numbers suggest as much, Matt. This summer's tournament was the most watched edition in Canadian history. Numerous says that nearly 31.5 million people, or

0: 77% of Canada watched the tournament at some point. The average viewer took in about 15 hours of footy. Aside from the final, the best TV ratings came out of the Canada versus Morocco match, which reached around 12 million people, making it easily the most watched soccer game in Canadian history.
1: Unbelievable. This was the first, I mean, my family would gather around the TV all day, every day, for a good chunk of a month or so. It was amazing.
0: Same. You just got used to it. It became part of the summer fabric. And I would argue for a lot of people that don't generally watch any sports at all, let alone soccer. Right. But it was just like this world viewing event, right? The pageantry, all of it. It was awesome.
1: Well, we have to wait another 4 years. All right. Thanks for this, Scott. Have a great weekend.
0: You too.
1: Scott Regaire from the CBC Sports Desk. Let's send it over to the CBC News Desk. Macklin Link is back with a look at what's coming up.
2: Good morning. Well, the Nebing Emergency Services will hold a town hall this weekend about fire safety. It comes after multiple local fire services worked together to suppress a wildfire burning within the municipality's boundaries. That fire has since been handed off to the MNR and declared out. Mark Schruff is the fire chief for Nebing. He says it's a reminder that everyone needs to be prepared by taking steps to fireproof their properties.
3: But it is something that we stress. It is incredibly important. Everyone thinks, oh, you know, that'll never happen to me. But you know what? Times are changing. Fires are becoming more intense. They're becoming more numerous. We're getting crazy weather events over the last few years. That big one is coming, that is my opinion. It's just a matter of when and whether or not we're going to be ready for it.
2: The town hall meeting in Nebing takes place Saturday at 3 p.m. in the Blake Community Hall. We'll hear more from Nebing's fire chief on the program at 8:10. And the Bay and Algoma District of Thunder Bay will once again transform into a giant outdoor stage this weekend as the Buskers Festival returns for its 11th year. There are more than 30 performers across five stages taking part in the event, including international acts. The free event also includes craft vendors, food trucks, a kids zone, a beer garden, and the popular Top Dog competition. The Buskers Festival runs Saturday from noon until 9 p.m. and Sunday from noon until 5 p.m. in the Bay and Algoma neighborhood. To Matt.
1: Very exciting times, Macklin. We are going to, in our final half an hour here on the program, we're going to have a statuary performer. So that's like the person that's like a statue.
2: Wow.
1: And we actually have a statuary performer on the other side of the glass here. Zoe Gordon, I just found out, in one of her previous lives, did this job. Tell us about it quickly. Please.
4: I did. I was a human mannequin for several years, off and on.
1: Wow.
4: Yeah.
1: This was in Calgary?
4: In Calgary. I did it in California.
1: Wow.
4: I was really inspired
1: Would you paint yourself
4: I would kind of paint myself like a mime. There was, of course, the infamous Silverman.
1: Oh, yes, of course.
4: Yeah, so that's who the inspiration was. But there was all these stories about how he died from asphyxiation from the spray paint. So I didn't want to do that.
1: Well, hey, we're glad you made it out.
4: Thanks.
1: We're glad you're here. Lots still to come on the program. Rachel Ho is going to join us in the next hour to talk a little bit about the Odyssey and IMAX. The World Report is next. We're going to be back in 10 short minutes. Don't go anywhere, folks. Come on.
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9: Good morning, I'm John Northcott. It's considered to be a major milestone in Canada-U.S. trade. Today, officials will attend a ceremony to celebrate the upcoming opening of the Gordie Howe International Bridge. But it comes at a time when trade relations between the two nations are strained, Canada facing new U.S. tariffs, all of which means today's celebration of what should represent a stronger bond between the two nations won't be a joint celebration. The CBC's Nisha Patel has more.
10: And there's lots of excitement on both sides of the border.
11: Windsor Mayor Drew Dilkin says it's been a long time coming. The Gordie Howe Bridge that will connect his Ontario city to Detroit, Michigan, is about

Good morning, folks. Matt Frapetro here, keeping you company over the next hour and a bit. You're listening to Superior Morning on CBC Radio 1. The coffee is on. We've got more great stuff to come over the next little bit here. Kicking things off, as wildfires and wildfire smoke become more common, the health impacts will follow. We're going to talk to a health professional. She's going to tell

0: tell us why she wants the province to treat fires and climate change as a public health issue that needs urgent attention. And we're going to look at one of Canada's great cinematic contributions, the IMAX format. Film critic Rachel Ho will be joining us to discuss that format and if it's worth the cost of admission. But you know what? Before we get there, Jasmine Cabate is here with a look at what's coming up in the news.
1: Good morning. Well, Thunder Bay is standing down some of its wildfire response efforts as the situation in the city and surrounding area stabilizes. With air quality improving and rain and high humidity reducing fire activity in the region, the city is standing down its emergency operations center. The center served as a base for the emergency management team, and the city will now focus on monitoring the wildfire situation. Thunder Bay's fire chief says the city is also discussing how it can better help people deal with wildfire smoke going forward. And three people from Thunder Bay are facing charges following a province-wide investigation into online child exploitation. Project Time involved 25 provincial police officers, including OPP and Thunder Bay Police. In a media release, OPP says 51 victims were identified, 63 people charged, and 213 charges laid. Among those charged are a 50-year-old male and two 15-year-old males from Thunder Bay. The 50-year-old is facing charges of making and possessing child sexual abuse and exploitation material and two counts of luring a person under 16. The two 15-year-olds are facing charges of making sexual abuse and exploitation material available, and police say all three have been released from custody. And that's a quick look at what's making news this morning. Time now for the weather with Zoe Gordon.
2: Hi, good morning. There are no weather or air quality alerts across the region, except a thunderstorm warning across the far north this morning. There are winds across the region, gusting to 50 or 60 kilometers per hour. For the far north, mainly cloudy today with 40% chance of showers early this morning and a risk of a thunderstorm. Some local smoke with a high of 25 degrees with the humidex will feel like 29. For the western part of the region, Kenora to Atikokan, increasing clouds today, a few showers beginning this morning, then 40% chance of showers this afternoon. A risk of a thunderstorm, a high of 28 degrees with the humidex will feel like 36. For the city of Thunder Bay, sunny today, becoming a mix of sun and cloud this afternoon. Fog patches dissipating this morning, a high of 27 with the humidex will feel like 32. And to the east, down the north shore of Lake Superior to Greenstone, a mix of sun and cloud today with 60% chance of showers early this morning at a risk of a thunderstorm. High of 25 with the humidex will feel like 29.
0: Another hot one. Thanks for that, Zoe. Right now in the city of Thunder Bay, shallow fog in 12 degrees, Atikokan 14, Fort Frances 15, Kenora mainly sunny and 19 degrees already, Dryden sitting at 17 and mainly sunny, Sioux Lookout 16 and mostly cloudy, Red Lake mostly cloudy and 19, Pickle Lake 18 degrees, mainly sunny, Sandy Lake is sitting at 20 degrees currently, that's the warm spot in the region, and mostly cloud, Geraldton sunny and 15, KI 17 and sunny, Fort Severn seeing a little bit of rain right now, 8 degrees, Marathon 10 degrees, and in Armstrong, partly cloudy and 16 degrees. Time now is 7:14.

0: the wildfires in northwestern Ontario have affected millions of people in this province and beyond. Nearly 3,000 people have evacuated from around the region. Some have had their homes and communities destroyed. Smoke from the fires has spread across Ontario and into the United States, and multiple hospitals have reported spikes in emergency room visits. Our next guest recently co-wrote an op-ed in the Toronto Star arguing that wildfires should be seen as a public health issue and that climate change is a major cause. Sue LeBeau is president of the Registered Nurses Association of Ontario. She's in Crystal Falls. It's about 80 kilometers east of Sudbury. Sue, good morning.
1: Good morning.
0: Now, you yourself faced two evacuations when you were working at a hospital in Red Lake. Tell me more about that.
1: We did. It was quite scary. We had our manager of quality had seen this coming, and so she had had us brush up our quality plan and our evacuation plan, thank goodness, because within a few weeks we were enacting it. And the first time was a very quick fire. I got caught on the wrong side, so supported from a distance. But we had only several hours to evacuate not only the hospital, but the community. And the second fire was a much

much longer, more prolonged thing over the course of days and weeks. And we made the difficult decision to evacuate in collaboration with conversations with our municipality, with Ontario Health, and with the Ministry of Natural Resources, because

0: Definitely. We did debrief our plan and made some improvements and tweaks, and that came in handy the second time. Even though some of the issues we're faced were different, I feel like we were able to learn from that first experience for the second, and able to share that learning with other hospitals who might be facing that in the future.
1: So how are these current fires affecting healthcare workers in hospitals in the Northwest?
0: Well, I can well imagine that they're probably feeling a few things. One is an influx in patients. Typically, and this would be beyond the Northwest, but typically you'd see more exacerbations of chronic obstructive lung disease. You'd see exacerbations of asthma. And also you'd be feeling some anxiety, not just for yourself and your family, but for your patients as well.
1: Are there any stories that you've heard from this year's forest fire season that have really stayed with you?
0: Yes, there was a very poignant story from an elder, an Indigenous elder that was evacuated from one of the communities, I think it was Colin, that was lost. And her just stoically saying how she may never see home again. And that was her lifelong home. And that shouldn't happen.
1: So how might you and other healthcare workers see these wildfires differently than other people?
0: They are a health issue. Climate change is a public health emergency, whether it's floods or fires or other severe weather conditions that are getting worse and more destructive. They cause an impact on health, not only immediately, but also in the long term, in terms of lung disease, in terms of cardiovascular disease, et cetera. And so we need to be thinking in the long term. You know, Indigenous teachings talk about thinking in 7 generations ahead. And I think that's a teaching that needs to be heeded.
1: Now, as you talked about in your recent Toronto Star op-ed, you say the province isn't focused enough on the root causes of fires. What do you think the priority should be moving forward here?
0: I think we do need to focus on renewable energy again and lessening our dependence on fossil fuels. I know that that's long-term thinking, and that's what's needed here. We need to reduce greenhouse gas. We need to improve forest and community resilience and readiness for these things. We know they're going to happen. We need to think about Indigenous stewardship and also thinking about protecting infrastructure. So making sure that our northern communities have the infrastructure that they need to not only prevent but fight these fires.
1: Now, many Canadian politicians are focused on the economy these days. You wrote that climate change needs to be treated as a public health emergency. What do you say to people who say, you know, couldn't a failing economy lead to even worse problems, including health issues?
0: It certainly could. And climate change can lead to a failing economy as well. So we do need to think about the present, yes, and longer term. If we had done the thinking that we needed to do and taken action decades ago, we would be in a different situation now. So we need to make sure that that's a priority.
1: What are you worried most about if this approach doesn't change?
0: I'm worried that we'll be having these conversations and some more severe in the years to come. I feel like there's been a dramatic increase in natural disasters in the last decade, and that trend is going to continue.
1: Well, listen, Sue, I appreciate you making the time to talk with us this morning. We really appreciate it.
0: Thank you.
1: Sue Lebeau is president of the Registered Nurses Association of Ontario. She's also the head of the Ontario Health Team for Sudbury, Espanola, Manitoulin, and Elliott Lake. CBC reached out to the province regarding the story. The government has not yet provided a response. The time now is 7:20. We have a Canadian classic for you this morning from Sloan, from their 1996 album, One Chord to Another. It's Everything You've Done Wrong.

0: bit of Sloan there from one chord to another. That was Sloan with Everything You've Done Wrong. It's 7:23 here on your Friday morning. You're listening to Superior Morning. I'm your host, Manfred Petro, and we're going to take you to the movies now. An idea that began in Montreal during Expo 67 has turned into a worldwide phenomenon. The IMAX format has become a hot topic thanks to Christopher Nolan's The Odyssey. The film was dominant at the box office last weekend. Film critic and editor at Exclaim magazine, Rachel Ho, is here to talk about IMAX and its impact on cinema. Rachel, good morning.
1: Good morning, Matt.
0: I've already learned something. I did not know this was a Canadian invention. So before we dive into the nitty-gritty, let's start with the basics. What exactly is IMAX?
1: So, I mean, in very rudimentary language, IMAX is just a much larger film format than traditional film. Your average movie screen, it's going to range between, say, 12 and 18 meters wide, which is 40 and 60 feet. IMAX screens, they can go from 22 feet, which is 72 feet wide, all the way up to, say, 30 meters, which is 100 feet wide, which is absolutely crazy. And yes, it is a Canadian invention. It was truly developed across like the late 60s into the early 70s. And in my opinion, it is truly one of Canada's greatest contributions to film. Now, originally, IMAX, it was used nearly exclusively for nature documentaries, and only science centers really had those IMAX projectors that they could use to show the film. Now, in terms of feature films, actually, filming with IMAX cameras is quite rare still because it's, one, pretty expensive. Two, the camera itself is absolutely massive. Like, it's hard to maneuver around a set. And also, three, it's really, really loud when it's running. So a lot of actors say it's actually a little bit distracting for them. So because of these challenges, to date, only 18 movies have been shot with IMAX film cameras. You've got half of Chris Nolan's filmography, including, of course, The Odyssey, Sinners last year, Mission Impossible, Ghost Protocol, to name a few. But Christopher Nolan, he was, of course, the very first one. He was the first director to say, I want to use an IMAX camera to make my movie. And the first time he did that was in 2007 with The Dark Knight. 28 minutes of that magnificent movie was shot on IMAX film cameras, including the incredible bank sequence that kicked off the film.
2: I'm betting the Joker told you to kill me as soon as we loaded the cash.
3: No. I killed a bus driver.
2: Bus driver?

0: bus driver.
1: So in movies like The Dark Knight, where you have some scenes are shot in IMAX, some are just shot normally, the screen actually gets bigger. Like, you can see it. If you notice it, you can see it actually just expands taller. And it's not even just that the image is getting bigger. Like, they're not just blowing up the image. There's actually more movie in the frame. There's more background, more of the actors' heads. So the main idea behind IMAX is to give audiences that really immersive experience with the movie. The movie is meant to kind of envelop you, right? Like, you're not really meant to take in the entire frame. A lot of the visuals, they're going to bleed into your periphery vision.
2: I heard that you can only shoot for 3 minutes at a time. Yes. On IMAX before you have to change the film, like, mag.
1: And you got to send those mags in really quickly out there. So for something like Dune, for example, like, because they're in the desert, it makes it really, really difficult to shoot something like that, because you could really mess up your film, mess up the cameras. Yeah, it's a whole thing.
2: Oh, my goodness. So that's the benefit for audiences and filmmakers. But what about studios? Why have they been greenlighting extra budget for IMAX?
1: I mean, these days, studios, they're doing everything they possibly can to get people to come back to the movies. You got 3D movies, Screen X, D-Box, where the chairs are moving around. There's even 4D screens in some countries where they're blasting, like, wind in your face. There's actually water being sprayed at you when there's a rain scene, or like you're, I don't know, watching Captain Phillips or something like that. But of course, you know, these are going to cost a lot more than your average ticket. So Cineplex right now, they are charging $25 to watch The Odyssey in IMAX. If you want to watch it in IMAX 70 millimeter or in D-Box, that's $28. And then regular admission is just, I say just, $18 at this point. So there is a reason that at the end of the year, when you look at what are the top grossing movies from this past 12 months, they tend to be films that did have a run at the theater where they were showing in a non-traditional format.
2: Do you think this has influenced the way studios have released their movies?
1: Absolutely. I mean, IMAX in particular, I think it's created a very interesting battleground for films and for studios. A really good example is Dune. I mentioned Dune earlier. Dune 3, the new Avengers movie, they're both scheduled to come out on December 18th, which is very interesting. Both franchises in the past, they have both released in IMAX theaters. But of course, only one can get that exclusive window. Dune has the upper hand here because they actually used IMAX cameras to film some of the film. I mentioned they can't do the whole thing because of the desert setting that they have. So, of course, then Dune gets the upper hand there. They have the exclusive 3-week IMAX window and all of the money that comes with that. Now, to counter this, I think this is very amusing. Disney, they created something called Infinity Vision, which is a certificate program that they have rolled out where they're going to differentiate certain theaters. They're going to say these theaters meet a very specific criteria to give a premium viewing for audiences, is what they're saying anyways. Now, the IMAX CFO, she's saying this is completely a marketing ploy from Disney. I have to say, I really agree. I think it's absolutely insane that Disney thinks that they can do this and most likely charge an increased price for what would typically be a normal admission ticket.
2: Well, you know, Disney did just partner with Kraft, so maybe they're going to be spraying Kraft in or out into the audience.
1: I wouldn't be mad at that, I'll be honest with you.
2: Let's go back to those increased ticket prices. Do you think it's actually worth the added expense?
1: Of all the gimmicks that cinemas have kind of churned out over the years, I've actually always thought IMAX is the only one that was really worth the money. Like, if you're already going to shell out nearly $20 to go watch a movie at the theater, you may as well spend a little bit more and get a better experience. But since The Odyssey came out, there has been some interesting discourse online in particular that it's not quite fair in terms of accessibility. Like, there are going to be people who watch quite literally less of the movie simply because they don't want to pay or they cannot pay the added ticket price, or where they live. Like, across the whole of Canada, for example, there are fewer than 20 true IMAX screens, and even fewer that can actually project IMAX 70 millimeter film. So for a lot of Canadians, even if you're willing to part with some extra money, you might have to drive for hours on end, or even like hop on a flight to get to a real IMAX experience, which I have heard people have done in Canada. I think it's a bit nutty to do that, but you do you.
2: Yeah.
1: I think for what it's worth, though, I watched The Odyssey. It wasn't in IMAX. I thought it still looked stunning, but I will share a little word of warning for people. If you do come across an IMAX theater, double check with the theater manager. Ask them what the aspect ratio is. If it is not 1:4:3, the internet likes to call that LIMAX. It's not a real IMAX screen.
2: Oh.
1: Don't spend the extra money on that. Just go with Ultra AVX. I actually think

0: is probably your best sweet spot there.
1: Very interesting. All right. Thanks, Rachel. Much appreciated. Have a great weekend.
0: Same to you, Matt. Take care.
1: That was our Screen Time columnist, Rachel Ho. She's a film critic and editor at Exclaim. 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Hey, Jasmine Cabate is here with the CBC News.
2: Good morning. Right now in Geraldton, sunny and 15 degrees. Thunder Bay, shallow fog and 12 degrees. And in Kenora, mainly sunny and 19 degrees. Well, Dalico Anishinaabeg Family Care held its 8th annual powwow yesterday in Fort William First Nation. Though open to everyone, wildfire evacuees received a special invitation, including a free shuttle service from their hotels in Thunder Bay. As the CBC's Sarah Law reports, the goal was to bring people together in a good way.
3: My heart is just overflowed with joy to see people come together as community.
4: Anjel Wabagwan is Cultural Services Manager at Dalico Anishinaabeg Family Care. She's also a member of Numegusasegagin First Nation, which was completely destroyed by a wildfire earlier this month. She says she hopes the powwow helped ease the pain evacuees are feeling.
3: It's a really tough time for all of us.
4: Xander Lepensi is a grass dancer originally from Pukutawagin First Nation in northern Manitoba. He says he's praying to Creator to help those affected by wildfires and channeling that energy into his dancing this summer.
5: How I'm dancing as hard as I can for them. That's my spirit out, so.
4: 19-year-old Jermaine Beaver is a chicken dancer from Nibinomic First Nation. He says despite the challenges at hand this summer, First Nations in the region always make it out on the other side.
6: When hardships like that come in our communities, a lot of the times people tend to come together.
4: Dalico is offering health and wellness services to those affected by wildfires. Emotional support and crisis intervention is also available through the Hope for Wellness helpline. Sarah Law, CBC News, Thunder Bay.
2: And the president of a Northwestern Ontario Chamber of Commerce says the latest round of U.S. tariffs on Canadian goods will just drive up prices for consumers. U.S. President Donald Trump announced plans this week to impose new 50% tariffs on various Canadian products, even if those products are covered by the Canadian-United States-Mexico Agreement. The tariffs are currently scheduled to go into effect on August 19th. Tim Gosnell is the president of Kenora's Chamber of Commerce.
7: They're definitely going to the Ontario government to keep putting pressure on them to, get them working on it to get rid of them. Essentially, it doesn't really make a lot of sense in my head that why would we be tariffed?
2: The tariffs would apply to a range of Canadian products, including non-alcoholic beer, wine and sparkling wine, honey and hockey sticks. And three people from Thunder Bay are facing charges following a province-wide investigation into online child exploitation. Project Time involved 25 provincial police services, including OPP and Thunder Bay Police. In a media release, OPP says 51 victims were identified, 63 people charged, and 213 charges laid. Among those charged are a 50-year-old male and two 15-year-old males from Thunder Bay. The 50-year-old is facing charges of making and possessing child sexual abuse and exploitation material and two counts of luring a person under age 16. The two 50-year-old males are facing charges of making sexual abuse and exploitation material available, and police say all three have been released from custody. And finally,
8: just hold my cup and watch me do this.
2: The Bay and Algoma District of Thunder Bay will once again transform into a giant outdoor stage this weekend as the Buskers Festival returns for its 11th year. That's music from Thunder Bay's Lukewarm and the Cold Ones. They're one of more than 30 performers across five stages taking part in the event, including international acts from Argentina and Bulgaria. The free event also includes craft vendors, food trucks, a kids' zone, a beer garden, and the popular Top Dog competition. A new addition this year is a series of youth workshops at Magnus Theatre, where young performers will learn from professional buskers ahead of the festival. The Buskers Festival runs Saturday from noon until 9 p.m. and Sunday from noon until 5 p.m. in the Bay and Algoma neighborhood. And that's the CBC News at 7:36. 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
9: Hey, Jasmine. There are no weather or air quality alerts across the region this morning. There is a thunderstorm warning across the far north, winds across the region gusting to 50 or 60 kilometers per hour. For the far north, mainly cloudy today with 40% chance of showers early this morning and a

0: risk of a thunderstorm. Some local smoke, high of 25 degrees with the humidex will feel like 29. For the western part of the region, Kenora to Atikokan, increasing clouds today. A few showers beginning this morning, then 40% chance of showers late this afternoon. A risk of a thunderstorm, high of 28 with the humidex will feel like 36. For the city of Thunder Bay, sunny today, becoming a mix of sun and cloud this afternoon. Fog patches dissipating this morning, a high of 27 with the humidex will feel like 32. And to the east, down the north shore of Lake Superior to Greenstone, a mix of sun and cloud today with 60% chance of showers early this morning and a risk of a thunderstorm. High of 25 will feel like 29.
1: Thanks for that, Zoe. Did you make a lot of cash while you were doing your statuary?
0: You have to keep bringing it up. Yeah, I did. That's why I did it, because I would make in toonies and loonies like a couple hundred bucks in an hour.
1: You just had like sacks of cash, jangling sacks of cash on your way home?
0: Yeah, rolling those up and bringing them to the bank.
1: Man, hey, we peel more layers off the Zoe Gordon onion every show. Let's talk weather here. City of Thunder Bay, shallow fog, 12 degrees. Atikokan, 14. Fort Francis, 15 right now. Kenora, 19 and mainly sunny. Dried and mainly sunny and 17. Sioux Lookout, 16 and mostly cloudy. Red Lake, mostly cloudy and 19. Pickle Lake, mainly sunny and 18 degrees. Sandy Lake, mostly sunny and 20. Geraldton, sunny and 15. KI, sunny and 17. Fort Severn, 8 degrees right now and heavy rain. That's the cold spot in the region. Marathon sitting at 10 and Armstrong sitting at 16 and mostly cloudy skies. Time now, 7:38 on your Friday morning.

0: Well, weather alerts have lifted in the city for now, and the city is downshifting its fire emergency response to watchful maintenance. People are back to visiting parks, walking their dogs, and playing outdoors with their kids. It's a step closer to normal life after days of smoky skies, canceled events, and urgency around evacuations. CBC's Zoe Gordon asked people in Vickers Park and Victoria Avenue area to talk about how they've been during the unprecedented forest fire season. Let's take a listen.
1: My name is Brittany Parnell. We're doing all right. We've just been trying to stay inside as much as we can, and on days like today, just take advantage of being outside when it's not as bad, or and the IQ air is a little bit better. Yeah, just making the most of summer and trying to be mindful of what's going on in our area.
2: What are you most concerned about?
1: Probably just the air quality, especially, and then just being so close to our city and making sure we have enough resources in the area for ourselves and the evacuees. And I see like there's been a big initiative in town with gathering donations, and I've myself have donated a lot of stuff as well. So just making sure there's enough for everyone and we're utilizing it properly.
3: I'm Benuka. I live in Thunder Bay. We were having some smokes for the last couple of days, but since we have some ongoing rains for a couple of days, the things were going good. Now the weather is getting cleared. Back in those days, we were trying to wear some masks, and we were following the health regulations given by the city. Therefore, we were trying to avoid going out much, and we were trying to stay indoors as much as we can.
2: Kayla, with little children, it's been difficult. We've been inside a lot, can't go outside. Obviously this week it's great, we're outside enjoying it, but it's a lot of pressure for the city. My husband is also a nurse, so he's at the hospital. They're very busy all the time, and now with like so many evacuees, it could just put a bigger strain on the hospital. So hopefully we can keep up with everything. We're already a strained system at the best of times. We're understaffed, there's not enough beds. The hospital's a difficult place to work as is, another 2,000 people. We're already very stressed for the catchment we have to deal with. So I don't know, it's gonna be difficult.
4: If I was outside for any length of time, I did put on an N95 mask. But I was kind of upset that the Thunder Bay Health Unit didn't put out more information on what kind of particles are in the air and the kind of side effects, etc., you know, for the orange advisory. Because, I mean, I saw people running, you know, and I read up on it and the long-term effects and the short-term effects. And even for pets, you know, cats, if they lick their coats, the ashes are bad for them. Dogs, because they're close to the ground, they're inhaling more. So that was, you know, so personally, it was the air quality made me for sure reevaluate if I should be outside or not.

0: And how about now? Are you concerned or how are you feeling?
1: I think the one thing, unless you were tied into certain social media, there was not one point or one point of contact for where everything was. So you were getting, you know, organizations that were looking for donations, and some people were full of some things and needed other things. But it was just that there wasn't one place to look for this is what you should be aware of, this is what the city is doing, this is what's going on in the region. It was the disjointedness of the response that I've seen anyway.
2: It hasn't really impacted me in a bad way. I do a lot of cycling, so I've just been going out at night. My wife's family has a camp that was at Lac du Malac that for some reason got saved. I'm not sure. Everything burnt around it, but that camp survived. And
0: are there things that you're concerned about with ongoing forest fires?
2: Well, just people, you know, in northern communities being displaced and where they're going to go and what's going to happen. I taught up north in Collins in 2004. So I know that community, and it's devastating.
3: My name is Patty. For the last week, haven't gone outside at all. It's pretty scary. It's getting closer and closer, and it just keeps getting bigger and bigger. So I don't know when the end is going to come. I hope they're going to be able to figure out some long-term plan on how to get at the fires before they become bigger. It's too much damage being done to people and their lives.
4: Christine Ryder. Last week was hard. It was noticeable in the lungs. My concern is for some of the compromised and the elderly people. The streets are pretty quiet. Well, first of all, my thoughts are with all the people that are fighting the fires, that are close to the fires up in the north. My thoughts are with them. I think for the people that are suffering, just being taken care of. If you've got family and friends, let's not ignore people. This is time to take care of each other. Be a community.
5: There you go. Be a community. Those are voices of Thunder Bay residents speaking about their forest fire season experiences. And now we want to hear yours. You can send us an email, thunderbay@cbc.ca, call or talk back line 807-625-5077, or probably the easiest option, just text us 1-807-355-9681. We want to hear, we want you to share, we want to know all about your experience and what's happened and what's different for you this forest fire season. And it's not just people and pets who might feel the impact of these forest fires. Wildlife in and around our forests are also directly affected by smoke and flames. Brian McLaren is an associate professor of natural resource management at Lakehead University. He looks at the impact fires have on nature. He's also part of a team at Lakehead University. He's also part of a team of Lakehead University professors in a global project exploring forest adaptation to climate change. And he joins us on the line this morning. Brian, good morning.
6: Good morning.
5: So in short, immediate term when fires are burning, which animals are most profoundly affected?
6: Well, you might remember I put a senior class to the task and had folks at CBC Radio help me out with how they do their investigation. And a surprise there was that probably looking at all the systems in our boreal forest, the songbirds that migrate from the tropics every year, those have established territories, and their energetics are at their most critical balance because they're feeding their young. The territories are established, and here they have smoke in their tiny little lungs, and according to research being done in Alberta, they cannot go fast enough to escape the winds that are associated with forest fires. So at the end of the day, my conclusion from that exercise was that, we really should save our songbirds. The big scale burns are worst for them.
5: Now, beyond the immediate effects of these animals' home environments being destroyed, what are some other effects?
6: Another interesting outcome was actually the aquatic environment, which, you know, unless we're out on a fishing trip, we're not thinking a lot about it. But the pollutants that are in our air also fall on the water, and they immediately change water chemistry, and that influences the organisms, everything from mosquitoes up to mayflies and dragonflies.

0: they are food for fish. And we had somebody discover that big fires back in 2021 in Quetico Park had a natural experiment occur, and we could look at both immediate and long-term effects. And 5 years later, fish populations seem not to be affected in number, but those fish that are there are not reproducing and not growing. And so we have both short and long-term effects. And those are the scale effects in this research project you mentioned that we often put aside because of the duration of grant proposals or whatever. But, you know, you have both the immediate toxic effects of smoke, the heat effects, and then enduring effects. For example, in Quetico, the lakes that burn so severely have basically water flowing every rainstorm over bedrock and heating to over 40 degrees and entering the lake. And that's the long-term stress.
1: Wow. I want to dive into this a little bit more. Forest fires, of course, have always occurred, but we do seem to be reaching new levels of intensity and frequency. How resilient are our forests and wildlife? I mean, how well do animals bounce back?
0: Yeah, well, again, it depends on scale. Some years ago, I was involved in working with the tracking of woodland caribou in Woodland Caribou Provincial Park, just west of Red Lake. And about a third, if I recall, of that park area burned. And adding to this, it's always sort of the environmentalists, they talk about cumulative effects. So the adjacent forest was already logged to pretty much the limit for regeneration of lichens and important food. When the caribou there lost the food that they had in Woodland Caribou Park, the scale of that is not a resilient one. So that particular herd of caribou that moved around Woodland Caribou Park is very much reduced. But in other cases, if the disturbance is small, there are many species that are very adaptive. And in fact, you know, students wanted to say, are there benefits? And sure, if you're a blackback woodpecker, a forest fire is great. Again, scale dependent. But the insects that come in to feed under the bark that's now exposed because of a crown fire, they immediately attract these woodpeckers. And we're seeing more blackback woodpeckers here. So there's resilience, but I think we also have to remember we're going to see changes. The community structure will change.
1: Now, we're talking about caribou there a moment ago. These are animals that many First Nations communities live alongside and draw on for food and traditional practices. What are the implications for that way of living? And how is Indigenous perspective informing some of the research on this?
0: The dependence on caribou is particularly in the north, not so much in the this part of the region. But the dependence on a stable food source is critical. The students I mentioned were astute enough to have two interviews, one with a First Nations person, another with a conservation biologist from Manitoba who's very much looking after the northern part of that area that is also experiencing fires, of course. I think, in short, the Indigenous perspective includes these cumulative effects I talked about. So their stories go back only, you know, three, four, five generations when they were able to be more mobile on the landscape, be more attuned to changes, but smaller scale changes. So in one case, the interview we had was so informative. A trapper around Atikokan who wants to put his trap line in the hands of his grandson, and he's been helping him work with the traps, and he's now found that the hydro extension, the logging, plus the forest fires has reduced his trapping area to a tiny fraction of what it once was. So he was very disturbed that you know, these cumulative effects are a concern.
1: Now, this is kind of the hot button issue. Everything these days has to also become very political. How much interest or political will do you see in addressing these impacts of forest fires on the environment?
0: probably you know as much as I do about

0: this topic. My social media feeds, friends from many years ago say, it's time to stop looking at the short-term effects and start really getting down to saying, how can we reduce our dependence on fossil fuels? But as you know from the news lately, we're not moving in that direction. So I really don't know what to say.
1: Brian, I appreciate you making the time to chat with us this morning. I really, really enjoyed it.
0: Well, thank you. It's always a pleasure.
1: Brian McLaren is an associate professor of Faculty of Natural Resources Management at Lakehead University. Time now is 7:52.

0: Well, yesterday, Fort William First Nation was alive with music and dance as Delico Anishinaabeg Family Care held its annual powwow. It's always a welcoming event, but this year they made a special effort to include wildfire evacuees, offering a shuttle service between the event and hotels where people who've been displaced are staying. CBC's Sarah Law was at the event yesterday and spoke to some of the organizers and attendees. Let's take a listen.
1: Baguan. I'm from Namega Sisayagan, and I am the cultural services manager here at Delico.
2: All right, tell me a little bit about today's event.
1: So today is our annual Delico powwow. We have it each year to gather together, enjoy each other's presence, having all the dancers, singers come together, and it's just a really fun time. And this year, I think because it's our 40th anniversary of Delico, we tried to make it a little bit bigger. We've got a bouncy castle, more vendors, so it's really exciting.
2: It's a beautiful day for it. Obviously, in Thunder Bay, there's been a lot of challenges right now with the wildfire evacuations and so much loss that people have been feeling. I understand that the wildfire evacuees are actually being shuttled here from hotels. Can you tell me a little bit about the importance of including them in this?
1: Mm-hmm. We wanted to make sure that the evacuees had a fun event to come attend, look forward to. So, you know, we're more than happy to support them in that way.
2: We've seen a lot of outpouring of support for evacuees right now. How does it feel to see the community come together like this?
1: It's really overwhelming. My heart is just overflowed with joy to see people come together as community. You know, it's a really tough time for all of us. And, you know, being from Namega Sisayagan, I've just been, you know, being with family and community as much as I can, and just seeing the wraparound supports from Delico and so many other organizations in the area, just all coming together to wrap around all of the communities. It really, it just fills my heart.

0: Isaac, and I'm from Whitefish Bay First Nation.
1: So how long have you been dancing?
0: I recently got into dancing. I've been watching Pounce for a while now, but I was just too shy to dance when I was a kid. But now I got the courage to dance.
1: That's amazing. So how does it feel being here today to share your dance and your culture with people?
0: It feels nice seeing that people actually take an interest and like want to learn more about it.
1: Definitely. And I know today people are thinking of those affected by the wildfires in the region and trying to bring something positive to folks. But why do you think that's so important to do, to make those people feel a little bit better during this hard time?
0: People, there's two communities lost their homes. So I feel like them being here brings like their spirit up and sees something positive, and the circle gives them something to like feel good about. It gives them good vibes, you know.
2: Sidestep time, here we go.
3: Hi, my name is Jermaine Beaver and I come from Niminamik, which is also known as Summer Beaver.
1: All right, tell me about your

0: incredible.
1: As you can see, it doesn't really look like a lot of the other dancers. As you can see with the grass style and woodland dancers, I am actually a chicken dancer, which is a style of dance that comes from out west, out from the prairies. And so the chicken style dance is known as a warrior's dance to me. Usually the dance itself is supposed to be known as a mating dance to most people, but it's just what you're taught, I guess, is what you know. But yeah, been dancing this style for nearly half a year now, so it's pretty good, and I'm learning a lot.
0: And how does it feel being here today to share your dance and your culture with folks?
1: It's pretty hot outside. But I'm proud to represent my community and my family and where I'm from. So, yeah.
0: And we've been asking people today, obviously, it's been a really hard summer for a lot of communities affected by the wildfires. Why do you think it's important for a community to come together like this for something positive?
1: I feel like a lot of hardships throughout our communities, when hardships like that come in our communities, a lot of the times people tend to come together. And when you're together as one, it's a lot more powerful than just being all over.
0: Wise words. Thank you so much.
2: That was the CBC's Sarah Law speaking to people at the annual Dileko Anishinaabeg Powwow held at Fort William First Nation yesterday. Dileko made a special invitation to wildfire evacuees staying in the hotel, staying in the city, and provided shuttles to get them to the event. About a minute to the top of the clock here, Jasmine Cabate is back with a very quick look at the news.
3: Good morning. Well, Niebing Emergency Services will hold a town hall this weekend about wildfire safety. It comes after multiple local fire services worked together to suppress a wildfire burning within the municipality's boundaries. The fire has since been handed off to the MNR and declared out. And Niebing's fire chief says it's a reminder that everyone needs to be prepared by taking steps to fireproof their properties. The town hall meeting in Niebing takes place Saturday at 3 p.m. in the Blake Community Hall. Matt.
2: Hey, Jasmine, we are going to hear more about that in our next half an hour here on the program, ways you can protect your environment against any future flare-ups. And, of course, we're going to talk about Buskers Festival, so stick around. World Report is next. We'll be back in 10 short minutes.
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7: I'm Rebecca Zanbergen. Canada's cities are filled with rivers and lakes, but often people are hesitant to swim in them, worried about how clean the water is or a lack of infrastructure. The push to reclaim swim spots in the city coming up on The Current.
8: This is World Report. Pardon me. Good morning. I'm John Northcott. The U.S. has imposed new tariffs on more than 60 of its trading partners. That includes Canada. The tariffs of between 10 and 12.5% are based on the Trump administration's claim that its economic partners have failed to tackle forced labor. The CBC's Marina von Stackelberg joins me from Ottawa. Marina, what's been the reaction from Canadian officials?
9: Well, Canada's minister responsible for Canada-U.S. trade, Dominic LeBlanc, says the latest tariff is not unexpected since the Americans signaled they would find a way to replace their Section 122 tariffs that were set to expire today. In a statement, LeBlanc says Canada has one of the most robust frameworks to deal with forced labor. He points out while most countries are being hit with a 12.5% tariff rate, Canada is part of a small number of countries being tariffed at a lower rate of 10%. And there are exemptions for many Canadian goods, including those that comply with the CUSMA trade agreement. LeBlanc says Canada will continue to engage constructively with the U.S. on this and other outstanding issues over the coming weeks.
8: Well, Marina, what are we watching for next?
9: Well, speaking of coming weeks, Canada now has less than four of them to stop the U.S. from hitting this country with 50% tariffs. The Prime Minister

0: Hello, folks. Welcome back to the final half an hour of the program. Thanks for joining us this morning on Friday. That's right. We made it to the end of the week, and we've got some great stories coming up in the next little bit here. Kicking things off, as more fires come under control, authorities are ramping down their emergency responses, but still standing on guard. We're going to talk to a fire chief who's going to advise us how we can protect our environment against any future flare-ups. And the summer vibe is back on the street. This weekend's Buskers Festival is guaranteed to feature all manner of music, mayhem, and magnificent feats. We're going to get the down low on plans for the free event in Thunder Bay's Bay and Algoma neighborhood. But first, Jasmine Cabate is here with a look at what's coming up in the news. Jasmine, good morning.
1: Good morning. Well, three people from Thunder Bay are facing charges following a province-wide investigation into online child exploitation. Project Time involved 25 provincial police services, including OPP and Thunder Bay Police. In a media release,

0: OPP says 51 victims were identified, 63 people charged, and 213 charges laid. Among those charged are a 50-year-old male and two 15-year-old males from Thunder Bay. The 50-year-old male is facing charges of making and possessing child sexual abuse and exploitation material and two counts of luring a person under age 16. The two 15-year-olds are facing charges of making sexual abuse and exploitation material available. Police say all three have been released from custody. And Thunder Bay is standing down some of its wildfire response efforts as the situation in the city and surrounding area stabilizes, with air quality improving and rain and high humidity reducing fire activity in the region. The city is standing down its emergency operations center. The center served as a base for the emergency management team, and the city will now focus on monitoring the wildfire situation. Thunder Bay's fire chief says the city is also discussing how it can help people deal with wildfire smoke going forward. And that's a quick look at what's making news this morning. Time now for the weather with Zoe Gordon.
1: Hey, Jasmine. There are no weather or air quality alerts across the region except a thunderstorm warning across the far north. And there are winds across the region gusting to 50 or 60 kilometers per hour. For the far north, it is mainly cloudy today with 40% chance of showers early this morning and a risk of a thunderstorm. Local smoke, a high of 25 with the Humidex, will feel like 29. For the western part of the region, Kenora to Atikokan, increasing clouds today, a few showers beginning this morning, then 40% chance of showers late this afternoon with a risk of a thunderstorm as well. High of 28 with the Humidex will feel like 36. For the city of Thunder Bay, sunny today, becoming a mix of sun and cloud this afternoon. Fog patches dissipating this morning, a high of 27, with the Humidex will feel like 32. And to the east, down the north shore of Lake Superior to Greenstone, a mix of sun and cloud with 60% chance of showers early this morning and a risk of a thunderstorm. High of 25, with the Humidex will feel like 29.
2: Thanks for that, Zoe. Well, the city of Thunder Bay, mainly sunny right now, 15, Atikokan 16, Fort Frances 17, Kenora 19, and partly cloudy. In Dryden, it's mainly sunny right now and 17 degrees. Sioux Lookout seeing mostly cloud with 18 degrees. Red Lake 19 and mostly cloudy. Pickle Lake 19 and sunny. Sandy Lake partly cloudy and 21. That's the warm spot right now. Geraldton, sunny skies 17. KI, mainly sunny and 18. Fort Severn is the cold spot at just 9 degrees with rain happening right now. Marathon, mist and 10, and Armstrong 16 degrees and partly cloudy. Time now is 8:14 on your Friday morning.

0: While there are still 173 fires burning around the province, keeping almost 3,000 northwestern Ontarians out of their homes, there's hope that the worst of wildfire season may be behind us. Air quality is improved. The rain helps. The city of Thunder Bay is taking increased stability as a sign it can reduce its emergency response efforts. And Nebing enjoyed some relief this week as the fire on its doorstep was extinguished. But authorities remain watchful and are urging residents to do so as well. Mark Truff is the fire chief in Nebing. He joins us on the line this morning. Mark, hello.
1: Good morning. Thanks for having me.
0: So what's this week been like for you, going from being under threat to seeing that fire put out? Give us a sense of the extremes you've experienced.
1: Well, obviously, we've had a sense of relief, not just in the department, but across the municipality as a whole. And now the Nebing Emergency Services, we're continuing on a state of caution and watch as we keep an eye on the horizon for any new developments, as we are resetting all of our equipment and supplies from that last fire. So we're almost back. We've got all our equipment is just finishing up at the M&R. Inspecting and testing our hoses, getting those repacked so we can get them back on the vehicles and ready for response.
0: What's your state of mind right now?
1: At the moment, we're happy it's over. We do remain cautiously optimistic with the weather changes that we've had in the last little bit. We've got high relative humidities. The precipitation is definitely helping with wetting everything down. It's much needed rain, but at the moment, we're planning forward. We're looking ahead.
0: So you're holding a town hall tomorrow afternoon to teach wildfire safety and protection of property. Give us some examples.

0: of concrete specific things that people can do that can reduce their risk from wildfire?
1: Yeah, one of the big things that we're trying to push, which is, I believe, a bit of its infancy in Ontario. It's very big out west, but it's the Fire Smart concept. So Fire Smart Canada has come out with a whole host of things that homeowners can do to protect their properties, protect their homes. And it's a lot of it's

0: temporary dwelling, you've got three zones. There's the immediate zone, which is from 0 to 1.5 meters, or basically if you were to put your hand on the side of your house and stretch your arms out, anything that's within that space, we call that the immediate zone. There's the intermediate zone, that's 1.5 to 10 meters. And then the extended zone is from 10 to 30. And it's basically to stop the spread of wildfire as it starts to encroach. 90% of the homes that do catch fire during wildfire situations are caused by embers that get thrown from the fire itself. And they can go kilometers away. And the biggest spot where it happens is it lands on the roof. So it's different things that homeowners can do. They can upgrade their homes or just do a little bit of landscaping to stop that spread from happening. One of the biggest things and the easiest things that they can do is any trees that are around the property that are within those zones, we limb them up. So basically we start at the bottom down at ground level and start to cut your way up to approximately 6 feet. If you get rid of all of the branches, the low-hanging fruit, if you will, for that fire, if we get rid of that, then that stops the fire from spreading up into the tree. It will climb the trunk into the branches, which then passes it on to the next tree, and it's a chain reaction. So what we're trying to do is educate the public on how do we stop that chain reaction so it's not getting too close to your house.
1: What about people that have, say, propane tanks next to their house? Is there anything that you can really do to...
0: Yeah, absolutely. So that normally would fall into that intermediate zone. So one of the things that we really push is your propane tanks are going to be, they would be set back from the house a little bit. If they are sitting right next to the house, then they could even fall into that immediate zone. And what that is it's basically good landscaping. Make sure that your grass is cut. It's not really long. You don't have deadfall and branches and all kinds of stuff that's laying around the yard. That's one of the biggest things, because the fire will creep along the ground and it gets into a spot like that. If it starts burning around where that propane tank is, then, you know, now you can have a whole new problem. One of the best things that people can do, and I know that it's happening now with new installations for those torpedo tanks, is they do have to sit on a bed of gravel. So that already helps it right there. So if it is sitting in a bed of gravel, then you're not going to have fire spread into that specific area, but extending the rock and everything around your propane tank absolutely is going to help you with that.
1: Do you know if there are grants or maybe subsidies available that can help people pay for making their homes safer, like we had with, say, electric vehicles?
0: We do have, in Nebing in particular, we have what's called the Fire Smart Committee. It was something that we started earlier this year, and it's a conglomerate between residents and homeowners, as well as the fire department and the municipal office. We work together to find things exactly like that, trying to find the incentives to get people to look after their homes. And we are actively working on that right now, whether or not it's a government-based grant or breaks on insurance. These are things that we actively have letters out to different organizations to try and answer that question. That right now, I don't have an answer for that, but we are actively working towards it.
1: Now, unfortunately, we only have about a minute here, but as far as your own personal experience, what has this season been like for you compared to past years?
0: I believe across the entire North, it's been unprecedented. We've had some enormous fires that have spread up. It was a relatively slow start to the season. And I do believe that people were caught a little bit off guard on a whole. The organizations that are out there with the boots on the ground trying to mitigate the risks and fight the fires that are already happening are doing a fantastic job. We can't say enough for our brothers and sisters in the MNR. They are doing a really, really difficult task. And I think that I hope I'm wrong, but I do think that this may become a little bit of the new normal. So collectively, we have to start planning ahead and be ready for what's coming next.
1: Well, listen, Mark, if people want more information on how they can protect their homes, where can they go?
0: You can go on to the Fire Smart Canada website. There is an unbelievable amount of information there. One of the biggest things is there's a self-assessment tool. You can do it on your phone. You can do it on the computer. And it gives you a good idea of what you can do to help protect your home. So I would tell everybody

0: there's your first stop.
1: Perfect. Well, thanks so much for joining us this morning. I appreciate it.
0: Oh, thanks for having me.
1: Mark Schruff is the fire chief in Nebing. Nebing Emergency Services public information meeting on safety and protecting property takes place tomorrow at 3 p.m. at Blake Community Hall. The time now is 8:22.

0: Well, they're calling it world-class chaos this weekend. Bay and Algoma becomes one big stage as the Buskers Festival celebrates its 11th year here in Thunder Bay. With more than 30 performers, international acts from around the world, local favorites, food, crafts, and plenty of family fun, this just might be the biggest festival yet. Joining me in studio this morning is Uriel Lubuck. He's been involved since the festival began and has watched it grow from a few local performers to the behemoth that it is today. Also with me is Cody Creed, a statuary performance artist and 7-year vet of the festival. Good morning to you both.
1: Good morning,
2: hey,
1: Matt.
2: Good morning.
1: That was an absolutely bonkers, like you couldn't have described that more. I'm like absolutely flabbergasted and humbled just hearing that.
0: It's very exciting times. I know a lot of people love Buskers Fest. This festival is celebrating its 11th year. Talk to me quickly about how it's grown into what you guys are calling the biggest one yet. Uriel.
1: I feel like so it's really happened organically with just local performers, and we just started getting a couple out of town performers, and it's just like snowballed from there. And it's like really helped that we've ended up on like the Buskers Festival radar, and like we're positioned between a couple other bigger Buskers festivals in Canada. And I think just like word of mouth and just like really keeping that grassroots organic vibe.
0: Yeah.
1: And
0: Not necessarily just out of town. We're talking about Argentina. We're talking about Bulgaria.
1: Yeah. Yeah. We've had people from New Zealand in the past as well. But like even just Cody's from Winnipeg here. And just like this is his 9th festival. But just keeping really good relationships with our artists. That's just been a main mantra with us.
0: And Cody, talk to me about what you do. You do statuary work.
2: Yeah. So I'm a living statue. And so what I do is paint myself all in silver. And then I stand very still, and then I hope people think I'm a statue. and when they do, I can occasionally surprise somebody. And it's always a hope to get selfies with people and maybe get a few tips while I'm there. And so that's worth the trip for me. It takes me, it's an 8-hour drive from Winnipeg.
0: Yeah. How did you get into doing that?
2: I saw it in New Orleans. I saw living statues in New Orleans, and I was like, this is really neat. I like the art form of it. The people were so good at standing still that I genuinely thought they were statues at first. And then I found there were no living statues in Winnipeg, so I thought I'd fill that void.
0: What is it like? you must be baking out there in the sun. You can't move.
2: Yeah, so everything I wear has to be pretty much leather, and that's the only thing that'll take silver paint. And so it's leather with like kind of a layer of silver on top. It's a lot like if you made in school a tinfoil oven. It's like living inside a tinfoil oven in 34 degree weather in the blazing sun. And so it's an act of endurance. And to be still in a situation like that takes a bit of work.
0: What do you enjoy most about the festival?
2: Oh, this one's always been, the Busker Festival has always been really welcoming. And when I come, I feel really kind of like supported and cared for. That's why I've been back so many years. It's a nice feeling to come back to Thunder Bay. And I know people, I've been since I think 2015, and I've had people come up that have seen me over more than 10 years that started out seeing me as kids and now as adults.
0: Hey, Uriel, other than Cody, what are some of the big acts that you're looking most forward to?
1: Well, this year we got an amazing duo from Argentina, like you were saying before. They're called Same Same But Different.

0: Emilio and Leonardo, the super rad fellows. We got actually another artist from Winnipeg, Brett Audley. He's doing like some feats of like escape artist, juggler. We got two fellows from Southern Ontario. We got the Canadian beatbox champion, Scott Jackson, Cobbler J, as well as an aerial troupe from Southern Ontario as well called Hercynia Arts. And just a whole, also a whole bunch of like local artists. Awesome. Like Tycho Drummers are kicking off the festival. We got Lukewarm and the Cold Ones, Ezra, my friend's band, Phineas Gage. And it's just amazing and humbling to see like the amount of entertainment and talent that's like, you know, really at our festival.
1: There's also a 7-year-old.
0: Oh yeah.
1: Who's busking for the very first time. Tell me about
0: Berlin.
1: Her.
0: That's awesome too. And that's like kind of a, just like giving a stage for anybody to kind of perform and come out of the woodwork and like even just hone their talent. It's just like super awesome to see like a really enthusiastic, talented young performer.
1: Is that the youngest performer that's ever been?
0: That is the youngest performer that we've had.
1: Wow. So this says she's going to be singing a self-composed song along with Disney country and rock songs.
0: Yeah. It's just really amazing to see like her mother and her, like they just like, they got an outfit, like just especially for the festival, like a headset as well, microphone. And that's just, it's really amazing just to see like people like how much effort that they put into, you know, attending the festival or like, you know, like really just like, it's something special. Mm-hmm. It's like they seeing people like, you know, at their best, really like just smiling, happy, joyful, and like, you know, wearing costumes, like out of the ordinary and just all in one place. It's kind of hard not to be excited and stoked and elated and all that, and you know, returning. Cody.
2: Yeah, it's worth mentioning because we've got a 7-year-old coming. A thing that people can do is if you tip a busker, you're giving them a vote of confidence that this is something you can do and you can keep in your life. And so there's a democratic kind of nature to busking that the good buskers will be able to make a living at it. Yeah. And so your people's support is really appreciated because it sends that message.
1: Any tips for people who are coming out to see the buskers? I mean, obviously, like, don't run up and touch people that don't want to be touched.
0: Well, this year, too, like, yeah, obviously, like, Cody was saying, like, tip your busker. Yeah. But this year, we're introducing, like, wooden nickels. They're $5 coins, and you could just go to our info booth / merch booth, and, you know, you could pay with electronic cash, all that kind of jazz. But, yeah, tipping your busker, man, like, that's, like, what Cody was saying. It's a free event to attend, and it is, like, it's a vote of confidence. Like, if, you know, like, not playing favorites to any buskers, but get out there, tip Berlin, tip, you know, tip Cody, tip the twins. It's free, you know, support your local economy. But
1: any last messages for the people before I let you go?
2: Yeah, I'm hoping everybody comes out this weekend. I'm going to say that it's mandatory.
0: Yeah, it is. Like, if you want to have a joyous weekend and, you know, just increase the vibes of Thunder Bay, lower the crime rate, all that jazz, celebrate, just come out this weekend, 12 to 9 p.m. on Saturday, 12 to 5 p.m. on Sunday. There's also a kickoff event today outside of the Delta.
1: Oh, great.
0: 7 to 9:30.
1: Okay, and that's free as well?
0: Absolutely free, but like I said, tip your busker.
1: Tip your buskers. It's important.
0: That's the tip.
1: Well, listen, guys, I appreciate you coming in here and talking to me about it. It's a very exciting weekend.
0: Honestly, thank you so much, Matt. You're amazing.
1: That was Uriel Lubuck and Cody Creed. The 11th annual Buskers Festival takes place tomorrow from 12 to 9 p.m., Sunday from 12 to 5 in the Bay and Algoma neighborhood right here in Thunder Bay. And it's a free event. And tip your buskers. Come on. 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We definitely thank you for that. Time now is 8:31. And Jasmine Cabate is here with the CBC News.
3: Good morning. Right now in Geraldton, sunny and 17 degrees. Thunder Bay, mainly sunny and 15 degrees. And in Kenora, partly cloudy and 19 degrees. Well, DeLico Anishinaabeg Family Care held its 8th annual powwow yesterday in Fort William First Nation.

0: Foundation. Though it opened to everyone, wildfire evacuees received a special invitation, including a free shuttle service from their hotels in Thunder Bay. As the CBC's Sarah Law reports, the goal was to bring people together in a good way.
1: My heart is just overflowed with joy to see people come together as community.
2: Angel Wabaguan is Cultural Services Manager at Delico Anishinaabeg Family Care. She's also a member of Numagusasegagin First Nation, which was completely destroyed by a wildfire earlier this month. She says she hopes the powwow helped ease the pain evacuees are feeling.
1: It's a really tough time for all of us.
2: Xander Lepensi is a grass dancer originally from Pukatawagan First Nation in northern Manitoba. He says he's praying to Creator to help those affected by wildfires and channeling that energy into his dancing this summer.
3: How I'm dancing as hard as I can for them. That's my spirit out, so.
2: 19-year-old Jermaine Beaver is a chicken dancer from Nibinomic First Nation. He says despite the challenges at hand this summer, First Nations in the region always make it out on the other side.
4: When hardships like that come in our communities, a lot of the times people tend to come together.
2: Delico is offering health and wellness services to those affected by wildfires. Emotional support and crisis intervention is also available through the Hope for Wellness helpline. Sarah Law, CBC News, Thunder Bay.
0: And Thunder Bay is standing down some of its wildfire response efforts as the situation in the city and its surrounding area stabilizes. With air quality improving and rain and high humidity reducing fire activity in the region, the city is standing down its emergency operations center. The center served as a base for the emergency management team, and the city will now focus on monitoring the wildfire situation. Fire Chief Dave Torini says the city is also discussing how it can better help people deal with wildfire smoke going forward.
5: There's a lot of different nuances that go into managing or mitigating, essentially the wildfire smoke that we have little control over. I know there are some things that we'll be looking at from an emergency planning standpoint in the future, but that planning process is still in its infancy.
0: Torini says while Thunder Bay firefighters have responded to a few wildfires within city limits recently, none have caused any major problems. And Red Lake has secured some funding for improvements to its aging Kochner Arena, but the community still hopes a replacement facility will be built. At a meeting earlier this month, Red Lake Council heard that $1.4 million grant to replace the city's arena's ice pad has been approved, with work to begin next year. The money is coming from the Northern Ontario Heritage Fund Corporation. A second $2 million application for general renovations has moved to the second stage of the process. However, the community's REACH, or Regional Events, Arts and Cultural Hub Committee, is still calling for the arena to be replaced. Kevin Harland is a member of the REACH committee.
6: It's pure and simple an arena with a small lobby, no kitchen, really no proper washroom facilities.
0: Earlier this year, the REACH committee started a petition calling on the federal government to provide funding for a new arena in Red Lake. And a new piece of public art has been installed at the Mall Street Plaza in Thunder Bay's North Core. Isak's Ginojeg was created by Halifax artist Simon Lacey. It was chosen as the second of three art installations for Thunder Bay's North Core Streetscape project, following a national open call to artists in 2024. The sculpture depicts a series of fish that the name translates to pike in Latin and Ojibwe. Lacey says the artwork draws inspiration from the motion and style of the Kaministiquia River, and he hopes people check it out.
7: I want people to go downtown and see these sculptures and then get excited about nature and get excited about art. And it's basically as simple as that.
0: Lacey's art will join a previously installed work called Thunder Bay Particles, Medicine Wheel by Scott Unison and Shelby Gagnon. And that's the CBC News at 8:36. Matt.
8: Thanks for that, Jasmine. That brings us to the end of today's program. Big thank you to everyone who helped get the show on the air this week. Jasmine Cabate, Zoe Gordon, Sarah Law, Mark Doucette, Nikki Shaw, Macklin Link, Chris Ketten, and special thanks to our colleagues in Ottawa, Liam Baker, Julia Sisler, and Isabel Harder for her extra help during this busy time. Our producer this week was Marichka Melnick. Our executive producers, Amy Hadley and Andrew Parker. And me, I'm Matt Frapetro. Have a safe and happy weekend. This one goes out to Wayne. It's the Kings with Switching to Glide. Have a great weekend. Bye-bye.

0: You're listening to CBC Radio 1 in Northwestern Ontario. I'm Jasmine Cavite in the Thunder Bay Newsroom. The Bay and Algoma District of Thunder Bay will once again transform into a giant outdoor stage this weekend as the Buskers Festival returns for its 11th year. There are more than 30 performers across five stages taking part in the event, including international acts. The free event also includes craft vendors, food trucks, a kids' zone, a beer garden, and the popular Top Dog competition. The Buskers Festival runs Saturday from noon until 9 p.m. and Sunday from noon until 5 p.m. in the Bay and Algoma neighborhood. And Thunder Bay is standing down some of its wildfire response efforts as the situation in the city and surrounding area stabilizes. With air quality improving and rain and high humidity reducing fire activity in the region, the city is standing down its Emergency Operations Center. The center served as a base for the emergency management team, and the city will now focus on monitoring the wildfire situation. Thunder Bay's fire chief says the city is also discussing how it can better help people deal with wildfire smoke going forward. Turning now to take a look at the weather today in the northwest, increasing cloudiness. In Thunder Bay and the east, a mix of sun and cloud with temperature highs between 19 and 29. That's a brief look at news and weather from CBC Thunder Bay. 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
1: I'm Rebecca Zanbergen, and you're listening to The Current. Over the summer, we're bringing you the best of CBC podcasts, and today we continue Someone Knows Something. This investigative true crime series tackles a new unsolved case every season, uncovering details and often bringing closure to families. In season 10, host David Rigentel's travels to the coastal tourist town of Playa del Coco in Costa Rica, where he investigates the 2021 disappearance of Canadian expat Jacqueline Ferland Smith. And a warning, this episode deals with domestic violence. Here is episode 2.

0: in anymore, and all the people who were portraying it were falling off the other end of the spectrum. And it was a bit of a call to action. I loved that energy and that kind of woman so much that I felt like, okay, well, if I have to embody this energy for it to continue to exist for the next generation, then I will do it, because I refuse to let it just ebb away.
1: Why? What did you love about it so much?
0: Oh, it's

0: with Something Out of Nothing. Coming up, more of Jill Deacon's conversation with Carissa Hendricks, the comedian slash magician slash fire eater. Carissa will tell you about the risky stunt that earned her a Guinness World Record in Italy. In fact, her friend, who happens to be a dentist, was worried her teeth would literally explode when she attempted it. Spoiler alert, they didn't. But she did pass out in shock on her flight home. That story is coming up. Plus, we remember Canada's Oliver Jones, the legendary jazz pianist who died this week. You'll hear Tom's conversation with Oliver. They talk about his early days learning from Oscar Peterson and why the piano continued to be an extension of himself, even into his 90s. I'm Garvey Bailey. More Q after this.
1: You're listening to CBC Radio 1 in Northwestern Ontario. I'm Jasmine Cavite in the Thunder Bay Newsroom. Nipigon Emergency Services will hold a town hall this weekend about wildfire safety. It comes after multiple local fire services worked together to suppress a wildfire burning within the municipality's boundaries. That fire has since been handed off to the MNR and declared out. Nipigon's fire chief says it's a reminder that everyone needs to be prepared by taking steps to fireproof their properties. The town hall meeting in Nipigon takes place Saturday at 3 p.m. in the Blake Community Hall. And three people from Thunder Bay are facing charges following a province-wide investigation into online child exploitation. Project Time involved 25 provincial police services, including OPP and Thunder Bay Police. In a media release, OPP says 51 victims were identified, 63 people charged, and 213 charges laid. Among those charged are a 50-year-old male and two 15-year-old males from Thunder Bay. The 50-year-old is facing charges of making and possessing child sexual abuse and exploitation material and two counts of luring a person under 16. And the two 15-year-olds are facing charges of making sexual abuse and exploitation material available. Turning now to take a look at the weather. Today in the northwest, increasing cloudiness and Thunder Bay in the east, a mix of sun and cloud with temperature highs between 19 and 29. That's a brief look at news and weather from CBC Thunder Bay.
0: Bailey. Today on Q, Jill Deacon's interview with Carissa Hendricks. She's a magician, a comedian, and a fire eater from Calgary. Now, Carissa was telling Jill about how leaving home at 16 led her to a life of performing. First, it was for survival, and then it was just for the joy of it. In those early years, Carissa learned a lot of circus skills, including one that would eventually earn her a Guinness World Record. In a moment, you'll hear Carissa talk about torch teething. I don't know. Sounds cool. It's a remarkable feat and one that came with painful consequences that lasted for years. Here's Jill Deacon talking to Carissa Hendricks.
2: You set the Guinness World Record for longest torch teething. So, Carissa, do tell me about torch teething. I feel like this is something else I've never tried. What does it look like and what does it feel like?
3: I have to assume that nobody knows what it is. I try to always start with that. It's hard in circus because, you know, obviously with any industry, there's internal language. So torch teething is to have a lit torch in your teeth and to hold it there as long as possible. And the trick
2: is
3: really
2: right at your teeth.
3: Exactly. So your teeth are on fire and you've drawn your lips back to try to protect yourself as much as possible. If you go see a performance, torch teething will typically be a trick on display in the act at some point. In a typical show, that trick goes on for 5 to 12 seconds tops, because that's about when the audience will clap and go, okay, this is too much. And that's about when the performer starts to realize they're going to cause long-term damage. I got a call from a great show in Italy, Lo Show del Record on Channel 4. And a lot of my friends had done the show, so it came highly recommended. And they said, hey, there's this record at 32 seconds for torch teething. And at the time, I was fairly well known as a very high-level fire eater doing 20, 30-second

past the Brat era now. I don't need to replicate that because I've had the success. I've had this moment. Brat summer, it's over. We're moving on. And I think that's a beautiful thing. I mean, she was going to take a break, right? And then she ended up making this album during Paris Fashion Week because she was just that inspired. And making art is truly the thing.

0: You're listening to CBC Radio 1 in Northwestern Ontario. I'm Jasmine Cabate in the Thunder Bay Newsroom. The Bay and Algoma District of Thunder Bay will once again transform into a giant outdoor stage this weekend as the Buskers Festival returns for its 11th year. There are more than 30 performers across five stages taking part in the event, including international acts. The free event also includes craft vendors, food trucks, a kids' zone, a beer garden, and the popular Top Dog competition. The Buskers Festival runs Saturday from noon until 9 p.m. and Sunday from noon until 5 p.m. in the Bay and Algoma neighborhood. And Thunder Bay is standing down some of its wildfire response efforts as the situation in the city and surrounding area stabilizes. With air quality improving and rain and high humidity reducing fire activity in the region, the city is standing down its Emergency Operations Center. The center served as a base for the emergency management team, and the city will now focus on monitoring the wildfire situation. Thunder Bay's fire chief says the city is also discussing how it can better help people deal with wildfire smoke going forward. Turning now to take a look at the weather today in the northwest, increasing cloudiness. In Thunder Bay and the east, a mix of sun and cloud with temperature highs between 19 and 29. That's a brief look at news and weather from CBC Thunder Bay. 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
1: Some jokes from the home of the iron-rich red soil around Charlottetown, PEI. It's the Debater! The Debater is where comedians fight with facts and funny, and this audience picks the winner. Now here's a man whose jokes are never dirty, Steve Patterson.
2: Hey! Thanks, Graham Clark. Hello, Canada. Welcome back to the Debater. We are very happy to be back here in PEI, Prince Edward Island. But according to a national survey, PEI ranks as Canada's unhappiest province. Are you unhappy, PEI? Or are you unhappy with this claim of unhappiness? Right, because I'm happy not to mention it if that makes you happy. But I'm also happy to tell the rest of Canada I'm very happy to be here. And the audience here seems pretty happy. So let's just move on. Yeah. Time to meet two debaters who are ecstatic, which is a fancy word for happy, to be here. This comic once thought he spotted the female lead from the movie Fatal Attraction, but it wasn't even close. Here's Saskatchewan's Kelly Taylor. Taylor from Saskatchewan, striding across the stage deliberately in a very fancy shirt.
3: Yeah, it's from my uncle who passed away. Thanks, Steve.
2: Yeah. They should have buried it with him.
3: One point.
2: Thank you. Thank you. And this comic once saw the bands Fish, Corn, and the Black Eyed Peas in concert, but felt they could have used some salt and pepper. It's Halifax's Claire Belford. Hi, Claire.
4: Steve.
2: Welcome. Welcome back. Nice to have you on again. Your topic is one that requires precision thinking. Darts versus pool. Which is the superior sport? Personally, I like them both, and I'd love to see them combined. For example, if you accidentally sink the cue ball, your opponent is allowed to throw darts at you, which you can deflect with the pool cue.

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2: Because we have.
0: And to uncover the truth, they must put everything on the line.
3: You are my partner. If you win, I win. If you go down, I go down. That's how it works. Trust me.
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4: I'm Stu Mills. On the next Ontario Today, we're talking about Big Bruce, Husky the Muskie, and the world's largest golf bag.
5: Canada is a land of majestic landscapes, cities, and roadside attractions.
4: What's worth stopping for on a summer road trip? That's Ontario Today after the noon news. Stopping for on a summer road trip? That's Ontario.
6: This is the CBC News from Thunder Bay. Good afternoon. I'm Macklin Link. It's 12 o'clock. Right now in Geraldton, sunny and 23 degrees. Here in Thunder Bay, mainly sunny and 23 degrees. And in Kenora, mostly cloudy and 21 degrees. Powwow dancers from across the region say it's important to share their culture by coming together, especially amid this year's devastating wildfire season. Dalico Anishinaabek Family Care's 8th annual powwow drew large crowds to Fort William First Nation yesterday. A shuttle service was provided between the event and hotels where wildfire evacuees are staying. Xander Lepensi is a grass dancer from Puckettawagon First Nation in northern Manitoba. He moved to northwestern Ontario 4 years ago. Lepensi says powwows have changed his life, and he enjoys sharing his dance with others to raise their spirits.
7: How I'm dancing as hard as I can for them. That's my spirit out, so praying for the creator to help them out as much as they can. And these damn wildfires too, I hope they'd be done by now, but, you know, things happen.
6: Dalico Anishinaabek Family Care has a number of health and wellness services available for those affected by wildfires. Emotional support and crisis intervention can also be accessed through the Hope for Wellness helpline. And while the province reports that there are still 139 fires burning in the northwest, they say there has been minimal fire activity in recent days, though that could change. The Registered Nurses Association of Ontario says its members in the north are on the front lines this fire season. President Susan Lebeau says they are dealing with more patients coming in with smoke inhalation and anxiety. She speaks from personal experience, having ordered the evacuation of the Red Lake Hospital during a fire in the northwest several years ago. Lebeau says nurses need to be at the planning table with municipal and provincial officials.
8: You also have to put your mind on two tracks. You're thinking about the patients and the folks in front of you, and you're also thinking about your own family at that time and thinking, okay, how can I keep them safe while I keep working? And what's going to happen if we have to evacuate? Do I stay or do I go with them?
6: Lebeau says addressing the effects of climate change needs to be seen as an investment in the health of the province. And there's been months of political drama, but it appears the Gordie Howe International Bridge is set to open today. Nisha Patel reports.
9: And there's lots of excitement on both sides of the border.
10: Windsor Mayor Drew Dilkin says it's been a long time coming. The Gordie Howe Bridge that will connect his Ontario city to Detroit, Michigan, is about to open after more than 7 years of construction that cost $6.4 billion. The project has been plagued by opposition from the billionaire owners of the competing Ambassador Bridge, as well as demands by Donald Trump to renegotiate the original deal. Canada, which funded the bridge alone, has now inked a separate agreement to share with the U.S. net revenues from tolls after operating costs for the first 15 years. President of the Canadian Trucking Alliance, Stephen Laskowski, says it's worth it.
11: It's a beacon for investment. It's a beacon for more efficiency. You're reducing your cost. You're becoming more productive, which allows you to reinvest into your fleets.
10: A much-needed boost for Canadian companies as they navigate an uncertain economy. Nisha Patel, CBC News, Toronto.
6: The president of a Northwestern Ontario Chamber of Commerce says the latest round of U.S. tariffs on Canadian goods will just drive up prices for consumers. U.S. President Donald Trump announced plans this week to impose new 50% tariffs on various Canadian products, even if those products are covered by the Canada-United States-Mexico agreement. The tariffs are currently scheduled to go into effect on August 19th. Tim Gosnell is the president of Kenora's Chamber of Commerce. He says the issue is being discussed among chambers of commerce in Ontario.
12: They're definitely going to the Ontario government to keep putting pressure on them to, get them working on it, to get rid of them, essentially. It doesn't really make a lot of sense in my head that why would we be tariffed?
6: The tariffs would apply to a range of Canadian products, including non-alcoholic beer, wine, and sparkling wine,

0: honey, and hockey sticks. And a resident of Nipigon has been arrested and charged after operating a dirt bike while impaired. The incident happened in the early hours of July 13th, where Nipigon OPP were conducting radar. They then observed a dirt bike with no lights traveling at a high rate of speed on the highway. Officers were able to locate the dirt bike in a parking lot a short time later and were able to speak to the driver, finding he was impaired. The driver was placed under arrest and transported to the detachment for further testing. A 22-year-old Nipigon man is facing several charges, including operating a vehicle without insurance and failing to produce a permit. They have been released from custody and are scheduled to appear in court at a later date. And that's the CBC News at 12:05. From the Thunder Bay Newsroom, I'm Macklin Link. 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
1: And now your updated weather forecast for the city of Thunder Bay. Today, it'll be sunny, then becoming a mix of sun and cloud this afternoon, with fog patches dissipating this morning and the wind gusting from 30 kilometers per hour to 50 with a high of 26. Tonight, it'll be mainly cloudy with showers beginning after midnight and the risk of a thunderstorm overnight with a low of 18. And on Friday, it'll be showers ending in the morning, then a mix of sun and cloud with a 60% chance of showers and the risk of a thunderstorm in the morning with a high of 27.
2: This is the province's open line show, Ontario Today. In this hour, what's your roadside attraction story? 1-888-817-8995. It's peak road trip season, and Canada is ripe with oversized fiberglass and steel replicas of animals and vegetables and giant Muskoka chairs. And when I say Ontario roadside attractions, no doubt you immediately think of the early big examples, the Big Nickel in Sudbury, of course.
3: We tried to have it in the camera, but we must go long away to put it in.
2: So there's the famous one, but on a website called Large Roadside Attractions of Canada, you will find 1,500 weird, charming, iconic monuments. What is your roadside attraction story? Why did you go, and what do you think of now when you look at those photographs? The tourism professors can explain how we got here. When the interstate highways were built in the 50s and the Trans-Canada in the 1960s, towns decided it was time to dip into all of those wallets driving by their town.
4: So they would create this large attraction that could almost be seen by the interstate to try to pull people off the interstate into the town.
2: So you got neon signs and towering dinosaurs and big gimmicky oversized coins, because they quickly learned if you build it, they will come, and if they stop, they will spend.
4: There have been different studies. So basically, for every hour you stop, you're probably going to be spending between $100 and $150.
2: So that's how we got a ribbon of asphalt leading from Nickel to Goose to a colossal fish.
5: Well, Kenora, at the northwestern part of the province on the gateway to Manitoba, has its own. This is big fishing territory. You know, so what they've done, of course, is they've got their own Husky the Muskie.
2: But that big fiberglass muskellunge also puts all of Kenora on the map. Have you even been to Kenora if you didn't get a picture on your feed? Could you dare to travel through Wawa without a picture next to the goose? With mining and forestry mostly gone, it is up to that goose now to lay a golden egg for the whole town.
6: The 8.5-meter steel bird that has stood here beside the Trans-Canada Highway for 53 years has been replaced with a newer model. The new 6,000-pound landmark was built in a shop in Trenton, Ontario, before migrating north.
7: Then I just followed the tourist information.
8: Yeah.
7: And I seen this big guy, so I had to stop and take a picture.
2: What's your roadside attraction story? 1-888-817-8995. What is your roadside attraction story? Give us a call, 1-888-817-8995. And with us for the whole hour is Troy Young. He's the CEO of Attractions Ontario, also was once the chair of the Tourism Industry Association of Ontario. Good afternoon, Troy, and thanks very much for joining us today.
9: Happy to be here. This is going to be fun, I think.
2: I think it's going to be a lot of fun. You've seen a lot of tourism from the inside in Ontario.

0: Okay. I know a lot about the Toronto Blue Jays. My favorite players are not this guy, though he's amazing, but that is Obobichette.
1: First, let's find out what the instrument is. Let's have Octavia come on out. Give us a, let's hear it for Octavia.
0: Oh, God, I love it. What a surprise. Hi, Octavia.
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I'm Macklin Link in the Thunder Bay newsroom. Two Kenora residents have been charged after threats were made with a firearm. Kenora OPP arrested the two individuals on July 11th. After responding to a call on First Street South in response to reports that two people with a firearm had threatened another individual. A 20-year-old Kenora man has been charged with uttering threats, and a 36-year-old Kenora man is charged with possession of a weapon, uttering threats, along with other charges. The 36-year-old is scheduled to appear in court in Kenora on July 30th. And powwow dancers from across the region say it's important to share their culture by coming together, especially amid this year's devastating wildfire season. Dalico Anishinaabeg Family Care's 8th annual powwow drew large crowds to Fort William First Nation yesterday. A shuttle service was provided between the event and hotels where wildfire evacuees are staying. Dalico Anishinaabeg Family Care has a number of health and wellness services available for those affected by wildfires. Emotional support and crisis intervention can also be accessed through the Hope for Wellness helpline. Turning to take a look at the weather, today in the northwest, mainly cloudy with a chance of showers. In Thunder Bay and the east, sunny with temperature highs between 19 and 28 degrees. That's a brief look at the news and weather from

0: You just heard Oscar Peterson's Hogtown Blues at Massey Hall in Toronto. I'm Odario Williams. 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
1: You're listening to CBC Radio 1 in Northwestern Ontario. I'm Macklin Link in the Thunder Bay Newsroom. The president of a Northwestern Ontario Chamber of Commerce says the latest round of U.S. tariffs on Canadian goods will just drive up prices for consumers. U.S. President Donald Trump announced plans this week to impose new 50% tariffs on various Canadian products, even products covered by the Canada-United States-Mexico Agreement. The president of Kenora's Chamber of Commerce says the issue is being discussed among Chambers of Commerce in Ontario. The tariffs are set to go into effect on August 19th and would apply to a range of Canadian products, including non-alcoholic beer, wine and sparkling wine, honey and hockey sticks. And a resident of Nipigon has been arrested and charged after operating a dirt bike while impaired. The incident happened in the early hours of July 13th. Nipigon OPP observed a dirt bike with no lights traveling at a high rate of speed on the highway. Officers were able to locate the dirt bike in a parking lot a short time later and were able to speak to the driver, finding he was impaired. A 22-year-old Nipigon man is now facing several charges, including operating a vehicle without insurance and failing to produce a permit. Turning to take a look at the weather, today in the Northwest, mainly cloudy with a chance of showers. In Thunder Bay and the East, sunny with temperature highs between 19 and 28 degrees. That's a brief look at news and weather from CBC Thunder Bay. 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
0: Welcome back to CBC Music Live. I'm Odario Williams. We're at Massey Hall in Toronto for Oscar Peterson at 100, a Canadian celebration. It's a tribute to jazz piano legend Oscar Peterson on what would have been his 100th birthday.

just heard pianist Amanda Tolsoff with Jody Prosnick on bass and Reg Swagger on guitar performing Tenderly. I'm Odario Williams. You're listening to Oscar Peterson at 100.

0: That was Sushi by Oscar Peterson, Jocelyn Gould, Roby Bokosh, Mike Downs, Chester Doxis, Jim Doxis. We'll take a short break and be back with much more music. Merci beaucoup. Thank you very much.
1: That's drummer and music director Jim Doxis closing out the first set of Oscar Peterson at 100, a Canadian celebration. Canadian

to use it as a B-side. However, the song turned the tables completely, becoming more popular than the A-side it was meant to support. It's also been sampled in almost 40 songs, like Cream by Wu-Tang Clan, What They Say by Kali Uchis, and Biggie's criminal-minded classic reimagining, Player Hater. This is the Delphonics with Hey Love.

0: fourth album, Shrem for Life. That was Ray Schremmerd with Not So Bad. I'm Gemini, and you're listening to Marvin's Room on CBC Radio and Sirius XM. I'll be right back with more great music after your local news and weather.
1: You're listening to CBC Radio 1 in northwestern Ontario. I'm Macklin Link in the Thunder Bay Newsroom. Two Kenora residents have been charged after threats were made with a firearm. Kenora OPP arrested the two individuals on July 11th. After responding to a call on First Street South in response to reports that two people with a firearm had threatened another individual, a 20-year-old Kenora man has been charged with uttering threats, and a 36-year-old Kenora man is charged with possession of a weapon, uttering threats, along with other charges. The 36-year-old is scheduled to appear in court in Kenora on July 30th. And powwow dancers from across the region say it's important to share their culture by coming together, especially amid this year's devastating wildfire season. Dalico Anishinaabeg Family Care's 8th annual powwow drew large crowds to Fort William First Nation yesterday. A shuttle service was provided between the event and hotels where wildfire evacuees are staying. Dalico Anishinaabeg Family Care has a number of health and wellness services available for those affected by wildfires. Emotional support and crisis intervention can also be accessed through the Hope for Wellness helpline. Turning to take a look at the weather, today in the northwest, mainly cloudy with a chance of showers. In Thunder Bay and the east, sunny with temperature highs between 19 and 28 degrees. That's a brief look at the news and weather from CBC Thunder Bay. 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
0: Welcome back. I'm Gemini, and you're in Marvin's Room. Emerging from Newark, New Jersey, and blending musical theater, jazz, and R&B, singer and songwriter Nia Ashley is here to pull on heartstrings. She's been growing a healthy fan base through her mesmerizing covers on social media. But without permission, even the most brilliant covers sometimes stay strictly on socials. Thankfully, Nia got the okay to officially cover and release this legendary track by British-American rock band Fleetwood Mac, written and sung by the incomparable Stevie Nicks for their 1977 Rumours LP. With her gorgeous and soulful cover of Dreams, this is Nia Ashley.

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as you said, something that was supposed to be a symbol of bilateral, if not amity, then at least coordination, mutual benefit, has turned into something that I think it's fair to blame the president almost entirely, something that's been used as leverage in a negotiation, the renewal of CUSMA, that's become more and more difficult, almost overwhelmingly, because of the president's

Well, that's it for the Friday, July 24th edition of Up North. Time to thank the people who put the show together this week. Brendan Connor, Marichka Melnick, Amy Hadley, Warren Schlody, Gabrielle Houston, Sarah Law, Alex Flood, Jonathan Mignot, and Mark Apollonio. Bridget Yard is the fearless producer of Up North. Eric White was filling in for Kim Garrity, executive producer of CBC Sudbury. And Andrew Parker is the executive producer of CBC Thunder Bay. I'm Jonathan Pinto. Thanks so much for joining us today. Have a great weekend, and we'll be back on Monday.

0: all-time leading scorer and for the most career regular season games played. What am I really playing for at this point, he asked. I want to compete, to win. Former varsity basketball player and sports broadcaster Savannah Hamilton says it wasn't a paycheck or a return to his roots that motivated his move.
1: He said that he took a lot of time to truly reflect on what he wanted out of basketball. He wants that feeling of...

0: Good evening. I'm Chris Kettinen in the Thunder Bay newsroom. Thunder Bay police are warning people to avoid picking up hitchhikers around the southern end of Thunder Bay or along Highway 61 after a prisoner escaped from the Thunder Bay Correctional Center. Police announced the escape in a media release issued this afternoon. Anyone with information is asked to contact police or Crime Stoppers. And two Kenora residents have been charged after threats were made with a firearm. Kenora OPP say officers responded to a call on July 11th about two people who had threatened another person with a firearm on First Street. A 20-year-old Kenora man has been charged with uttering threats and is due in Kenora court in August. And a 36-year-old Kenora man is facing counts of possession of a weapon and uttering threats. He's scheduled to next appear in court on July 30th. For more news, visit our website at cbc.ca/Thunder Bay. And now the weather for the city of Thunder Bay and Superior West. Tonight, mainly cloudy with showers and risk of a thunderstorm and lows of 16 degrees. Saturday, mainly cloudy with a chance of showers and risk of a thunderstorm and highs of 28. And Saturday night, partly cloudy with lows of 13. And that's your weather report from Environment Canada.
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Mary Jean Cormier joined the CBC Thunder Bay team for Superior Morning. 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

0: Risk of a thunderstorm and lows of 16 degrees. Saturday, mainly cloudy with a chance of showers and risk of a thunderstorm and highs of 28. And Saturday night, partly cloudy with lows of 13. And that's your weather report from Environment Canada.
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2: Hello again and welcome back. I'm Neil Kirksall.
3: And I'm Chris Howden. This is As It Happens, the Friday edition, part two. Coming up.
2: They met on one of the worst days of his life, but he doesn't remember it because it was almost the last day of his life. Now, an Ontario man has flown out to Halifax to thank the two nurses who stepped in to save him in dramatic fashion while in a lineup for coffee.
3: If you want to comment on anything you hear on our show, you can leave a message on our talkback line. The number is 416-205-5687. 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

capacity for actually catching mice has long been questioned by the British tabloids, who dubbed him Lazy Larry after he failed to catch anything in his first 2 months on the job. Things have changed when he paraded by with a dead rodent, as Keir Starmer spoke to reporters earlier this year. An unofficial Larry social media account posted, "Breaking news, someone in Westminster does their job." This week, once again, change came to that sceptered aisle when new Labour leader Andy Burnham became

0: That is Charlie NCX. The song is Rock Music. The new album is Music, Fashion, Film. It is a follow-up to a hard album to follow up, right? So she's following up Brat. Brat was from 2024. That's a sort of a generation-defining moment. People would go like, oh, I remember where I was when that record came out. And then you hear her there on the song going, it's a pretty bold statement, saying, hey, the dance floor is dead. She's never making rock music. I don't know if that's entirely true in terms of as a whole generation of musicians, but maybe I'll ask you about this, because when that lyric came out, a whole bunch of people said, what's going on here? What are Charlie's intentions? Now that we actually have a chance to hear the album, what is going on here?
1: Well, I think it's so interesting that part of the what makes Charlie kind of a complicated persona is that she's so dry and sardonic and funny, but people can sometimes find it hard to know where the joke ends and where the real Charlie begins. And I think that's been a huge part of like her breaking down the brat persona, because now she's got this reputation as being like, you know, the 365 party girl. But she's like, I could be a good girl, actually. And the dance floor is, in fact, dead. And she is, in fact, making rock music, although she did do that one interview where she said, no, what? Who said that? Like
0: me, I just said that.
1: I said that I'm making rock music, but actually I'm kidding. It's not rock music. But I think it is. I think it is.

0: Listen, we only got to play a little bit of that song earlier, so I'm just happy to play a little bit more of it. That is Shania Twain. The song is called Little Miss Twain, and it's got the one and only, the legend, Tanya Tucker. That's it for the show today. I'm Alamine Abdul Mahmoud. This is Commotion. See you on Monday.
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